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1: Good morning, I'm Laura Devoy. National home values have fallen for a third consecutive month. New figures from PropTrack show a 0.3% decline in June. The biggest falls were in Sydney and Perth, which both dropped 0.5%, with Melbourne and Canberra declining 0.4%. Anne Flaherty from PropTrack says higher interest rates, higher living costs and recent government changes are weighing on the property market.
2: Buyers are feeling very unsure about what's going to happen with prices. They may choose to try and delay purchasing if they believe prices are going to come down. And then on the other side, some vendors might be starting to think it might not necessarily be the best time to sell. Though some vendors, of course, might be saying, well, you know, if price growth could fall even further, then it might be worth actually selling sooner than later.
1: Some of Australia's best-known writers and performers are calling on the federal government not to allow copyright exemptions for AI companies. The IT industry has pushed for text and data mining exemptions to copyright laws, which require artists' consent and remuneration to train AI technology. Musicians and authors are meeting at Parliament House today. A day of nationwide anti-immigration protests in South Africa has passed largely peacefully. Police had deployed thousands of officers across the country amid fears of violence, with anti-immigration vigilante groups having set yesterday as an unofficial deadline for undocumented foreigners to leave South Africa. Fearing persecution, tens of thousands of migrants had already left. Princess is one of several hundred Ghanaians driven out of their homes in the city of Durban. She spoke to the BBC.
3: We've been chased away by the South Africans. There's a group called Match and Match, and they chased everybody out. If you're a foreign national, whether you're documented or undocumented, we've been chased out from our houses and from our workplaces. So we actually stranded now. That is where we are on the streets. We've been here for 6 weeks.
1: The Supreme Court of the United States has rejected President Donald Trump's bid to end birthright citizenship. Mr. Trump argued children of undocumented migrants and some temporary visitors who are born in the U.S. should not be eligible for citizenship, but the court ruled against him. Chief Justice John Roberts said under the 14th Amendment, children born in the U.S. to parents unlawfully or temporarily present were citizens at birth. Australian stories of triumph and discovery in one of the most extreme environments on Earth go on display today. Shannon Kirkwood has more.
4: The Antarctica exhibition opens today at the National Museum of Australia in Canberra. More than 200 objects are being showcased, from skis and a sled used on the Australasian Antarctic expedition led by Douglas Mawson, to protective clothing and preserved sled dogs and penguins. The museum says most of the items will go on display for the first time. The Australian Antarctic Division has been collaborating with the National Museum over the past decade, resulting in over 1,000 objects being transferred to the institution for safekeeping. Director Catherine McMahon says Australia has an enduring connection to Antarctica and the exhibition is the next best thing to being there in person.
1: Turning to sport, in tennis, three Australians are through to the second round of Wimbledon so far. Alex de Minaur won his first round match in three sets last night. James Duckworth won his in four. They joined Daria Kazatkina, who advanced yesterday. Maya Joint is on court now. She won the first set against 23-time Grand Slam champion Serena Williams. A number of Aussies have bowed out of the tournament, including Thanasi Kokkinakis and Riki Hijikata, who both lost in five sets.
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6: Bismillah ar-Rahman ar-Rahim. 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All praise is due to Allah, and may Allah raise the rank of Prophet Muhammad, peace be upon him, and protect his nation from that which he fears for them. Dear brothers and sisters in Islam, let us first have the proper intention in our hearts to attend the lesson for the obedience of Allah subhanahu wa ta'ala. We are in a series of explanations of the 99 perfect names of Allah subhanahu wa ta'ala, because these 99 names were mentioned by the Prophet sallallahu alayhi wa sallam in one hadith, and the Prophet referred to the benefit of memorizing and understanding them by saying, whoever memorizes them and understands them will be admitted into paradise. We're up to the name of Allah, Al-Latif. Al-Latif, amongst the names of Allah subhanahu wa ta'ala, it means that Allah subhanahu wa ta'ala is benevolent to his slaves. Allah subhanahu wa ta'ala bestows upon them endowments from sources that they never expect. So that's the meaning of Al-Latif according to one definition. Another definition for the name Al-Latif is that Allah subhanahu wa ta'ala cannot be encompassed by imaginations. Imaginations and delusions do not reach Allah subhanahu wa ta'ala, because Allah cannot be imagined in minds. That's why Imam Ahmad ibn Hanbal and Imam Zunnun al-Masih

al-Basri both stated, whatever you imagine in your mind, Allah does not resemble it. Because our imaginations are created by Allah subhanahu wa ta'ala. So when you try to imagine something, then an image will be drawn in your mind. You imagine something, that image has come to your mind. This image is like the thoughts that come to one's mind. It's a creation of Allah subhanahu wa ta'ala. That image can never be Allah azza wa jal. So this image is something that Allah created in your mind when you imagine it. That's why Imam Zunnun al-Masri and Imam Ahmad radiyallahu anhuma said, whatever you imagine in your mind, Allah does not resemble it. It's an imagination. Also, Al-Ghazali said, whoever worships an image that he imagines in his mind has not worshipped Allah. Rather, he has worshipped the image that he has imagined. So Allah subhanahu wa ta'ala cannot be encompassed by minds or imaginations or delusions. No one knows the reality of Allah except Allah. What we know about Allah is we know about the attributes of Allah, the names of Allah that are mentioned in the Quran, in the Hadith. That's what we know about Allah. But no one can reach the reality of Allah Azza wa Jal. One of the poets said a verse of poetry that means one is short of encompassing his own reality. So how can he encompass the reality of Allah Azza wa Jal? You don't know everything about yourself. You don't know how many cells are there in your body, how many hair is in your body. You don't know the length of your veins. You don't know the amount of blood in your veins. You don't know many things about yourself. So you do not have an encompassing knowledge about yourself. So how can you encompass the reality of Allah Azza wa Jal? This can never happen. So only Allah Azza wa Jal knows about his reality. But the creations are short about knowing many things about themselves. They have shortage in knowledge about their own realities. So how can they encompass the reality of Allah? So Al-Latif, one of the names of Allah, it could mean the one who is benevolent to his slaves. He bestows his mercy upon them and bestows endowments upon them from sources they do not expect. Or it could be defined as the one who cannot be encompassed by imaginations. Allah Ta'ala said, وَهُوَ اللَّطِيفُ الْخَبِيرُ. So this name is mentioned in the Quran as well. Also amongst the names of Allah is Al-Khabir. And Al-Khabir means the one who knows the reality of everything. And nothing is hidden from the knowledge of Allah subhanahu wa ta'ala. Allah knows about his creations in general and in detail. Nothing is hidden from the knowledge of Allah Azza wa Jal. What does that mean? You know how there is enjoyment in paradise? Different types of enjoyments in paradise. We have a general knowledge
about the enjoyment in paradise. But the detailed enjoyments for every single one, we don't know about it. Only Allah knows about all these details, because Allah is the creator of these enjoyments. And Allah knows about every single detail of every enjoyment in paradise. There are types of enjoyments in paradise that the angels in charge of paradise are unaware of. That there is no human being who has knowledge about it. Allah Ta'ala said in the Qudsi Hadith, أعددت لعبادي الصالحين ما لا عين رأت ولا أذن سمعت ولا خطر على قلب بشر. Allah has prepared for the righteous slaves types of enjoyments in paradise that never crossed one's heart to think about it. An eye has never seen. An ear has never heard of. So there are types of enjoyments in paradise that only Allah subhanahu wa ta'ala knows about. So Allah knows about His creations, every single detail about His creations, the detailed types of enjoyments in paradise, Allah knows about them. Nothing is hidden from the knowledge of Allah. So that's the meaning of Al-Khabir. Allah knows the realities of the creations in detail. Nothing is hidden from the knowledge of Allah subhanahu wa ta'ala. So the one who denies the encompassing knowledge of Allah to every creation is a blasphemer. Because Allah said in the Quran, أَلَا يَعْلَمُ مَنْ خَلَقُ. Doesn't Allah know about His creations? Of course Allah knows about His creations. So nothing is hidden from the knowledge of Allah subhanahu wa ta'ala. Allah is all-knowing. That's the meaning of Al-Khabir. Allah Ta'ala is Al-Halim. It means Allah Subhanahu wa Ta'ala delays the punishment for those who deserve it, and then He may forgive them. That's the meaning of Al-Halim. Although you find amongst human beings those who are oblivious about the matters of the hereafter, they engage in sinning, Allah subhanahu wa ta'ala is able to punish them instantly. But we find Allah ever merciful. Allah gives them time so they can repent before inflicting upon them a calamity. Although by disobeying Allah, they deserve to be tortured. And if they get inflicted with a calamity and hardship in this life because of committing these types of sins, we find that Allah subhanahu wa ta'ala delays for many the inflictions and the punishment in this life. And although this person deserves to be tortured in the hereafter for committing that sin, we see that some of those Muslims who have sinned in this life are forgiven in the hereafter. This is the meaning of Al-Halim. Allah gives them time to repent. And that was mentioned in some of the revealed books, that Allah subhanahu wa ta'ala gives time to the slave to repent from the sin. And the angels wait
The angels wait before they write it down for that person. They give him some time. Maybe he might repent from that sin. If he doesn't, they write it down. The Prophet sallallahu alayhi wa sallam said in the hadith as well that most of the sins, the punishment for committing them is deferred to the hereafter. Most of the sins. Except in some sins, such as transgression, wronging others, treating them unjustly, being unjust with others to commit injustice against them, a person might be inflicted with a punishment from Allah Azza wa Jal in this world before the hereafter. Also, severing ties with one's kin. Severing ties with one's kin is amongst the sins that a person may expect to be punished in this life for committing that sin before the hereafter. Also, harming parents severely, such as swearing at them or hitting them. Harming parents severely is amongst the sins that a person may be punished for in this life with what is saved for him in the hereafter of other types of punishment. And no matter how grievous the punishment in this life is, the punishment in the hereafter is way more severe. It was mentioned that a person had a son, and his son used to treat his father in a very bad way. He used to swear at him, hit him sometimes, until one day he was extremely angry with his father. So he started hitting his father and kicking his father. Then he dragged his father outside the house. He kept on dragging while pushing and kicking until he was about 20 meters away from the door of the house. When he was at that distance, the father looked at his son and said, "Enough, my son. To that extent, I did the same with my father." So Allah subhanahu wa ta'ala punished him in this life in the same way he treated his father. So harming parents severely is amongst those sins that a person should be expecting to be punished in this life on top of what is saved for him in the hereafter if he doesn't repent from that sin before death. So Allah Azza wa Jal is Al-Halim, gives time for the slaves to repent before they get punished. And although some might not repent, those Muslims we're referring to, and they die without repentance, and they deserve to be punished in hellfire, we find that some of them will be forgiven on the day for judgment. So Allah is Al-Halim. Also amongst the names of Allah is Al-Azim. And Al-Azim, this name of Allah, means the one deserving the attributes of exaltment and glory, and the one clear of any imperfection, clear from the attributes of the creations. Anything that is from the attributes of the creations cannot be attributed to Allah Azza wa Jal. Amongst the characteristics of the creations is to have a volume, to have a quantity, to have a mass, to have a shape, to be in a place, to be in a direction. These are amongst the characteristics of the creations.
Allah is clean of having any of these attributes. Because Allah is the creator, and the creator does not resemble the creations. So when we say Allah is Al-Azim, it means Allah is greater than everything else by status. Not by size, by status, because size is amongst the attributes of the creations. One person was in a session once, and he was explaining the hadith that says the seven skies in comparison to the Kursi, which is underneath the Arsh, is like a ring in a desert. And the Kursi in comparison to the Arsh is like a ring in a desert. So he said to them, can you imagine how big the Arsh is? Then he said, Allah is bigger. Walayyazu billah. He attributed size to Allah Azza wa Jal. And this is amongst the attributes of the creations. Allah said in the Quran, وَكُلُّ شَيْءٍ عِنْدَهُ بِمِقْدَارٍ. Everything Allah created with a quantity, with a volume. So quantity and volume are amongst the attributes of the creations, the characteristics of the creations. For that reason, Imam Abu Ja'far al-Tahawi, may Allah raise his rank, in the book that he authored about the creed of Ahl al-Sunnah wal-Jama'ah, he said in it, وَمَنْ وَصَفَ اللَّهَ بِمَعْنًا مِنْ مَعَانِ الْبَشَرِ فَقَدْ كَفَرٍ. Whoever attributes to Allah any of the humanly attributes has blasphemed. The humanly attributes, what are they? Attributes of a human, having a shape, having a volume, having a quantity, sitting, moving, changing. All these are attributes of the creations. So whoever attributes to Allah any of the attributes of the creations has blasphemed. That's what Imam Abu Ja'far al-Tahawi mentioned. And that wasn't his own opinion about this matter. No, he said, this is the belief of Ahl al-Sunnah wal-Jama'ah. That's the creed of all Muslims, that whoever likens Allah to the creations is a blasphemer. So when we say Allah is Al-Azim, meaning Allah is the greatest in status, not in size. And Al-Azim means Allah subhanahu wa ta'ala has the greatest status, and Allah is the clean of resembling the creations or having an attribute of imperfection. Because all the attributes of Allah are attributes of perfection. Allah Ta'ala said, وَهُوَ الْعَلِيُّ الْعَظِيمُ. Also amongst the names of Allah is Al-Ghafoor. Al-Ghafoor means the one who forgives in abundance. So when you say Allah Ta'ala forgives, so Allah is Al-Ghafir. You can say Al-Ghaffar, Al-Ghafoor. These names has added letters to the name Ghafir and to show more meaning abundance of forgiveness. Abundance of forgiveness. How many people are forgiven on the day of Arafah? On the day of Arafah, the devil won't be seen more humiliated, more degraded than that of the day of Arafah. Because on that day, Allah bestows His mercy in abundance to His slaves and forgives major sins on that day. In Ramadan, how many people will be forgiven? On the night of Al-Qadr, on the 15th night of Sha'ban, every Mondays and Thursdays when the deeds are displayed. So if we were to trace all the ahadith
narrated about these days and the special mercy that Allah bestows upon His slaves in these days, then we understand this name of Allah, Al-Ghafoor. Allah bestows His abundance, mercy, and Allah forgives in abundance. That's the meaning of Al-Ghafoor. Also, Allah is Al-Shakur. And Al-Shakur means the one who gives ample reward, meaning plentiful reward, for little obedience. You might perform something that might look little, meaning just you haven't done much. You've done something in your

even by donating half a date. What's half a date? It might be a reason for one to be saved from hellfire when he donates half a date sincerely. Sometimes you might be poor and you look at self, I don't have that amount of money the rich people have. But with sincere intention, you donate for the sake of Allah whatever you can, something little. But the amount of rewards you receive, others who are rich and pay more might not get the amount of reward you receive. So that's why Allah subhanahu wa ta'ala is ash-shakur. Rewards. Gives plenty of rewards. For what? For little obedience. For some deeds that might look to some people as little, not much, haven't done much, but that could be a reason for that person to be saved from hellfire. The Prophet mentioned in the hadith about a lady from the children of Israel that used to be a prostitute at that time. Then she came to a well and she saw a dog turning around the well, about to die from thirst. So look what she used to commit, fornication, a major sin. She felt pity for that dog, for an animal. She took off her shoes, she grabbed some water from the well with it, and she gave the water to the dog, and she saved the life of the dog. What did the Prophet sallallahu alaihi wasallam say? The Prophet said, Allah forgave her by this act. So this might look little in the eyes of many people. She did something little, but the amount of rewards she received was so ample to an extent that she was forgiven by Allah Azza wa Jal. Also, Allah is Al-Ali. Al-Ali means the one who subjugated his creation by his power. Al-Ali is not in reference to aboveness in place or direction. No. Because Allah is the creator of places and directions. So Al-Ali does not refer to a high place where Allah resides. Wal-Iyazu Billah. No. Allah exists without a place, because Allah is the one who created the places. So what's the meaning of Al-Ali? Meaning Allah subhanahu wa ta'ala is above his creation by subjugation and by power, not aboveness in place. So when you say, as in the Quran, وَهُوَ الْقَاهِرُ فَوْقَ عِبَادِهِ. So literally it means Allah is the subjugator above his slaves. Meaning Allah subjugated his slaves by his power. It doesn't mean here Allah is in a place that is above us. No. Even those who claim that Allah is above the seven heavens, and they say that's the perfection, to be above the creations. That's what they claim. Al-Ghazali mentioned something just to refute their claim. He said an ant could be walking on the ceiling, or any other insect. When it's walking on the ceiling, the direction of aboveness for it is the direction of the ground for us. And for it, the skies will be the direction of underneath. So by claiming that Allah is above the seven heavens, and they say Allah is above the creations in place, according to them, not for all the creations. Plus, aboveness in place

0: does not entail that whoever is higher in place is higher in rank. No. What are the angels in the skies? What are the prophets on earth? Who is higher in rank? The prophets. So if there is a pious person living in the first floor and a murderer, safe, living in the seventh floor, he becomes better than the righteous Muslim? No, aboveness in place does not render one better than the one who is in a lower place. So the consideration is not by who is higher in place, rather who is higher in rank. That's why the prophets are on earth, and their rank is higher than the rank of the angels who are in the skies. So when you say Allah is Al-Ali, it means Allah's rank is the highest. So you're not referring to a place or direction, no. Some people who take everything literally, they say to you, Allah said, وَهُوَ الْعَلِيُّ الْعَظِيمُ. Say to him, Allah said about Fir'aun, إِنَّهُ كَانَ عَالِيًا مِنَ الْمُسْرِفِينَ. So if you were to interpret عَالِيًا, he was high. But that's not the meaning of it. إِنَّهُ كَانَ عَالِيًا, meaning arrogant, stubborn. So that term, if you use that name in reference to Allah Azza wa Jal, does not mean or imply a high place. Rather, it implies that Allah has the highest rank, because Allah is the creator. So when you say Allah is Al-Ali, meaning Allah has the highest rank. Allah is Al-Kabir. And Al-Kabir, amongst the names of Allah subhanahu wa ta'ala, means the one who is greater in status than everything. Allah subhanahu wa ta'ala is more powerful than anyone who is attributed with power. Allah is more knowledgeable than anyone who is attributed with knowledge. So Allah subhanahu wa ta'ala is greater than everything, meaning in status. Al-Hafiz, amongst the names of Allah Azza wa Jal as well, it means Allah subhanahu wa ta'ala protects whomever He willed from evil, harm, and destruction. 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That's in Ayat Al-Kursi, meaning Allah is the one who preserves the skies and earth, and preserving them does not entail in any way that Allah will be attributed with tiredness. Look at the skies, they are suspended by the power of Allah. They do not fall on earth. Who preserved the skies from falling on earth? Allah. And Allah doesn't get tired by preserving them. وَلَا يَؤُودُهُ حِفْظُهُمَا. 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Allah created the seven skies and seven earths in 6 days, and Allah didn't get tired, Because tiredness is an attribute of weakness. This is to refute the claim of the non-believers who claimed that when Allah created the seven skies and seven earths, He got tired, so He sat on the throne on the seventh day to have a rest, wal-ayyazu billah. Allah created the creations by His power. Allah willed for the skies to exist, to come into existence at a certain point in time. When that point of time came, the skies came into existence. And Allah does not create by making physical movements, no. Because the physical movements are amongst the attributes of the creation. If I were to do something, let us say make a table, I take movements. So I directly come in contact with that piece of wood, I cut that piece of wood, then I hammer the legs and the like to make a table. Then I get tired at the end of the day from making many tables. But Allah subhanahu wa ta'ala creates by His power. Just because Allah willed for such a creation to exist, to come into existence at that point of time, when it comes, that thing comes into existence. When that time comes, that thing comes into existence according to the eternal will of Allah, according to the eternal knowledge of Allah, and according to the eternal power of Allah subhanahu wa ta'ala. And Allah is Al-Muqit. Al-Muqit, the one who is powerful and the one who provides sustenance. Al-Qut is sustenance. Allah is the one who provides sustenance to the creations. Allah said, وَكَانَ اللَّهُ عَلَىٰ كُلِّ شَيْءٍ مُقِيتًا. So Allah is the one who has the power over everything, and Allah is the one who provides sustenance to His creations. Inshallah ta'ala, we'll continue explaining these names in other lessons. We ask Allah to increase our knowledge and benefit us with the knowledge that we have acquired, and Allah knows best. We say La ilaha illallah 3 times.
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1: Hello, I'm Shannon Kirkwood. The Consumer Watchdog has, for the first time, exercised its new powers to block the opening of a major supermarket in Western Australia. Coles wanted to acquire the lease of a vacant site in Kalgoorlie to develop a supermarket and liquor store, but the Australian Competition and Consumer Commission said such a move would have an impact on competition in the retail supply of groceries by supermarkets in the city. It's the first time such a decision has been made. The federal opposition says the government might be investing in housing, but it's still not reaching its targets. The building approvals data for May, released today by the Bureau of Statistics, reveal a 1.1% fall, the third consecutive monthly decline. Shadow Housing Minister Andrew Bragg says the government simply isn't addressing the supply side of the housing equation.
2: I'm not a house price forecaster, but what I can tell you is the fundamentals are crooked, because you've got a population growth which is strong, and you've got a housing supply system which is very small. So ultimately, in the long run, you are going to see price pressures and you are going to see affordability get worse, because they haven't addressed the fundamentals.
1: Meantime, new figures from PropTrack show national home values have also fallen for a third consecutive month. The biggest falls were in Sydney and Perth, which both dropped 0.5%. Melbourne and Canberra declined 0.4%. New anti-scam protections for text messages have come into effect today. The Australian Communications Consumer Action Network says the protections come as fraudsters increasingly pick up new methods to target customers. CEO Carol Bennett has told National Radio News the new measures will make it harder for scammers to imitate trusted businesses and organisations.
3: This is beneficial because we know that scams are increasing. We saw 18 million text message scams in 2025 alone. So verification of SMS messages will give assurance to consumers that they are actually receiving a message from the source that it claims to be.
1: Interpol has issued an international alert in the global search to locate an Australian man missing in Mexico. The last location for 35-year-old Jesse Brizzese was the resort town of Riviera Maya, south of Cancun, on June the 3rd. The Department of Foreign Affairs and Trade, Western Australia Police and local Mexican authorities are part of the global search efforts. A study has found removing barriers like transport, clinic availability and wait times is key to improving the First Nations vaccination gap. Laura Devoy has the story.
4: Researchers from the University of Queensland say there's strong support for immunisation in Aboriginal and Torres Strait Islander communities. In 2024, coverage for Aboriginal and Torres Strait Islander children was close to the 95% target associated with herd immunity by age 5. 90% of Indigenous children were fully vaccinated at age 1, but only 88% by age 2. Study co-author Cindy Tyson says improving access to healthcare, including more flexible services and bringing care closer to families, can make a real difference.
1: Turning to sport now, the schedule for the WNBL's upcoming season, which will include its newest franchise, has been unveiled today. 109 games will be broadcast live, with the season getting underway on the 15th of October. It's then when history will be made, when the Tasmania Jewels make their debut against the Geelong Venom. And France and Norway have advanced to the round of 16 at the FIFA World Cup. France defeated Sweden 3-0 today, while Norway had a 2-1 win over Ivory Coast.
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4: 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Oh.

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0: National Radio News.
1: Hello, I'm Shannon Kirkwood. The Consumer Watchdog has, for the first time, exercised its new powers to block the opening of a major supermarket in Western Australia. Coles wanted to acquire the lease of a vacant site in Kalgoorlie to develop a supermarket and liquor store, but the Australian Competition and Consumer Commission said such a move would have an impact on competition in the retail supply of groceries by supermarkets in the city. It's the first time such a decision has been made. The federal opposition says the government might be investing in housing, but it's still not reaching its targets. The building approvals data for May, released today by the Bureau of Statistics, reveal a 1.1% fall, the third consecutive monthly decline. Shadow Housing Minister Andrew Bragg says the government simply isn't addressing the supply side of the housing equation.
2: I'm not a house price forecaster, but what I can tell you is the fundamentals are crooked, because you've got a population growth which is strong, and you've got a housing supply system which is very small. So ultimately, in the long run, you are going to see price pressures and you are going to see affordability get worse, because they haven't addressed the fundamentals.
1: Meantime, new figures from PropTrack show national home values have also fallen for a third consecutive month. The biggest falls were in Sydney and Perth, which both dropped 0.5%. Melbourne and Canberra declined 0.4%. New anti-scam protections for text messages have come into effect today. The Australian Communications Consumer Action Network says the protections come as fraudsters increasingly pick up new methods to target customers. CEO Carol Bennett has told National Radio News the new measures will make it harder for scammers to imitate trusted businesses and organisations.
3: This is beneficial because we know that scams are increasing. We saw 18 million text message scams in 2025 alone. So verification of SMS messages will give assurance to consumers that they are actually receiving a message from the source that it claims to be.
1: Interpol has issued an international alert in the global search to locate an Australian man missing in Mexico. The last location for 35-year-old Jesse Brizzese was the resort town of Riviera Maya, south of Cancun, on June the 3rd. The Department of Foreign Affairs and Trade, Western Australia Police and local Mexican authorities are part of the global search efforts. A study has found removing barriers like transport, clinic availability and wait times is key to improving the First Nations vaccination gap. Laura Devoy has the story.
4: Researchers from the University of Queensland say there's strong support for immunisation in Aboriginal and Torres Strait Islander communities. In 2024, coverage for Aboriginal and Torres Strait Islander children was close to the 95% target associated with herd immunity by age 5. 90% of Indigenous children were fully vaccinated at age 1, but only 88% by age 2. Study co-author Cindy Tyson says improving access to healthcare, including more flexible services and bringing care closer to families, can make a real difference.
1: Turning to sport now, the schedule for the WNBL's upcoming season, which will include its newest franchise, has been unveiled today. 109 games will be broadcast live, with the season getting underway on the 15th of October. It's then when history will be made, when the Tasmania Jewels make their debut against the Geelong Venom. And France and Norway have advanced to the round of 16 at the FIFA World Cup. France defeated Sweden 3-0 today, while Norway had a 2-1 win over Ivory Coast.
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1: 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The series Breaking Free from Addiction contains discussions that include mature themes, such as addiction, substance abuse, gambling, and assault. Some listeners may find parts of this series confronting. Listener discretion is advised. It's a story of old, and a story often untold. The first taste. An attempt to escape the darkness. Then you want more. You consume more, and eventually you feel it consuming you. The darkness starts to spread. To your home. To your work. To your family. Like wildfire, it tears through your life, leaving you empty, broken. You feel hopeless, powerless. But you're not. You are not beyond help. You do have other options. Join us as we break the silence of addiction, be it drugs, alcohol, or gambling, in a powerful new series, Breaking Free from Addiction, real stories of struggle, survival, and success. Addiction is silent. Isn't it time we break the silence?
2: Welcome back to our series, Breaking Free from Addiction. Today, I am joined by Craig from the Alcohol and Drug Foundation. With him, we'll explore the issue of alcohol addiction. So, Craig, thanks for joining us today.
3: Great to be here.
2: No problem. So my first question to you is, how do you define an alcohol addiction?
3: Sure. So people who regularly drink alcohol can become dependent on it. And this means that they feel like they need alcohol to go about their normal activities, just the normal things you do in a day. So things like working, studying and socializing, unwinding, or just to get through the day. Essentially, they've become dependent on it to function, in short. And typically that includes two kind of components. One is a physiological dependence, which is people that drink high amounts of alcohol very frequently, their body adapts to having alcohol, which is a depressant. And when they go for a period without alcohol, they can start to experience alcohol withdrawal symptoms. And so that means that they start to get shaky often, they'll get a bit sweaty, they'll crave alcohol, they'll feel anxious. And that's just the body that is adapted to alcohol as a depressant. Your body's incredible at adapting to its new environment. And so when that alcohol is not there, it starts to kind of overcompensate, and, you know, it's used to having the depressant drug on board, and so it's, the body gets shaky, people, as I said, feel anxious, those sorts of things. So that's the physiological component. And then there's a psychological component. So we know that people drink alcohol for a range of different reasons. And some people use it to self-medicate for things like anxiety, for things like depression, for things like managing stress, et cetera. So people can develop, I suppose, a habit or just psychological dependence on alcohol, where they kind of have alcohol as a bit of a crutch. So really, those are the kind of two major components. And so we know that people who do develop an addiction to alcohol, unless they seek treatment, you know, do go on to experience harms from that. So we know that no level of alcohol is good for you, and the more you drink, the higher the risks are. We know that alcohol has two types of harms, so short-term harms, so things like people that go out and binge drink, you know, are much more likely to engage in violence, more likely to have accidents, more likely to have injuries, those sorts of things. And people that drink frequently, their risk goes up proportionate to how much more they drink above those guidelines. And those long-term risks are things like liver and heart disease. Alcohol consumption is linked to seven different types of cancers. And then we just know more broadly, even if people aren't addicted to alcohol or drinking or aren't dependent on alcohol, we know that it does have negative effects, things like impact your sleeping. Obviously, it's expensive. Obviously, it's not good for your health and well-being.
2: Mm. Now, you did mention some of the, you know, psychological effects, but it would be great if you could expand upon how does alcohol affect a person's mind and how does this addiction kind of start?
3: Yeah, sure. So I think no one person is the same. So everyone's different, but there are some kind of common ways that an alcohol dependence or alcohol addiction can develop. So firstly, we've got obviously people who are more likely to become addicted to alcohol or dependent on alcohol, and I can pick that up a little bit later. But, you know, no one starts drinking with the intention of becoming addicted to alcohol or dependent. And obviously there are many people that do drink alcohol that don't become dependent, but the reason why people drink is often an important reason. So as well as someone's, you know, potential predisposition to alcohol addiction. So we know people that have a genetic predisposition. So if you have a parent that was dependent on alcohol or had an alcohol addiction, you are more likely to experience the same thing.
2: Mm.
3: And so an example is some people drink, you know, having worked clinically and worked with people who do have alcohol addiction and are dependent on alcohol, often it's a bit of a spiraling situation where maybe they enjoy alcohol and they experience alcohol cravings and they then start to drink alcohol more, because we know that the more alcohol you drink, your body develops a tolerance to it. So what that means really practically is if you have never drunk alcohol, you could have one standard drink and feel quite intoxicated because your body's just not used to alcohol. Whereas if you give one standard drink to someone who drinks 30 standard drinks a day, then they will be in alcohol withdrawal at that amount. So everyone responds differently. But people, the more someone drinks, the more tolerance they have. So they need to drink more to have the same effect. And then often alcohol as a depressant drug can start to, if people are drinking a lot, can start to lead to mental health issues, things like depression as a depressant drug, anxiety. It can start to create those symptoms. And so sometimes what people do is they drink more.
2: Mm.
3: Because alcohol is a depressant drug, it kind of has this double effect in that if you're feeling anxious and you drink alcohol, immediately it will start to make you feel better as the depressant drug calms that anxiety. However, on the flip side, as soon as the alcohol starts to wear off, you're actually more anxious than you were before you drank alcohol. So you can imagine how this thing can start to spiral where people can just continue to drink more and more to have the desired effect. And then we know that people that do become dependent start to experience issues. There's kind of a very common trajectory for when someone becomes addicted to alcohol, how it starts to develop. And so it's things like people drinking more for the same effect. They might start drinking more than they want to. It sounds strange, but sometimes people might be like, they start drinking and they're drinking more, and then they start to drink because they're stressed, and then they start to drink every night because they're in the habit of it. And then they go from having one beer a night to two beers a night to, and then they, you know, experience some form of stress, or so then they drink quite a lot. And then sure enough, they think, oh, you know, I am drinking too much. I should probably cut back. And then they struggle to cut back on their drinking because they're craving alcohol or because they're feeling anxious or whatever. And they're not aware that alcohol can actually make things worse. And then it can start to have an impact on relationships. Obviously, alcohol is expensive, so it can have an impact on people's financial situation. It can cause problems on the home front with relationships, but also sometimes can impact on people from a work front. So I've treated and counseled people who struggle with binge drinking. And so often they find that they just can't drink alcohol. When they drink alcohol, they actually can't stop drinking alcohol. So they often drink to kind of until they pass out. And obviously there's impacts from that. You know, they might not be able to get up for work, and then it causes issues on the work front. And then sometimes people drink more because they're having issues in relationships or on the work front. So we really encourage people to be mindful about alcohol consumption and to reach out for information and support at the Alcohol and Drug Foundation website if they're concerned about their own alcohol consumption or alcohol consumption of a loved one.
2: Mm. So it seems like the main takeaway for me is that people look to, you know, substances like alcohol as a way for them to escape their problems or fix their issues. But oftentimes it does the opposite. It intensifies or makes the problem worse, right?
3: Definitely. You're right. It is. It's an unhealthy coping strategy. Alcohol will never help you to, in the long term, will never help you to deal with issues that you have. It's an unhealthy coping strategy. And as you said, it makes things worse, not better.
2: Mm. Now, you did mention about, you know, a person's genetic predisposition before, but I'd like you to explore a bit further into, you know, addictive personalities and like what are addictive personalities and how can a person know if they have one and perhaps leverage them for a better cause than, you know, alcohol or the like?
3: Yeah, sure. So we know that alcohol dependence affects people from all walks of life. And there's no single cause. So it certainly doesn't discriminate in terms of race, in terms of sex, in terms of age, those sorts of things, as well as socioeconomic status. So it certainly impacts across that whole spectrum. We know that obviously there are some races that drink more than others. And as an example, it's quite interesting that often people with Asian backgrounds struggle to process alcohol. So it's an interesting fact. But we know genetics play a role. As I said earlier, people who have a family member who struggled with alcohol addiction are more likely to experience that as well. We know environment plays a role in terms of risk factors, but for people who drink more. So we know that if parents or have a favourable attitude towards alcohol, then kids in the home are more likely to drink. Easy to access alcohol through friends or family is another risk factor. We know that people that have experienced trauma, domestic violence, can all play a role.
2: Mm.
3: And finally, we know the younger someone starts drinking, you know, the greater their risk of developing a dependence at a later date. So we certainly oppose underage alcohol consumption and really encourage people to avoid letting children start alcohol consumption.
2: Mm. So in the households where, you know, alcohol is drunk and children have easy access, this is like a setup for them to develop problematic habits, right?
3: Yeah, definitely, definitely. Like, there is this issue that we experience in our country where, you know, there's this misbelief that the evidence is clearly dismissed that, you know, getting children to drink responsibly at a young age is the right way. And it's a parent's job to teach them how to drink responsibly. We know, based on the evidence, that's simply not the case. We know that alcohol under the age of 18 and ideally under the age of 21 has a significant impact. When we follow people who introduce young people to alcohol, we know they're more likely to develop alcohol addiction at a later stage. We know that they're more likely to impact their brain development, and it's linked to, you know, potential issues off the back of that, whether it's school engagement, whether it's, you know, academic performance, whether it's relationships, those sorts of things. So we certainly want parents to know the fact that it's not good to let their children drink alcohol, that it's not good to role model unresponsible alcohol consumption. Ideally, parents will be clear with their kids that alcohol is harmful, that it's not good for them. Ideally, they'll never drink. The easiest path is a path of no alcohol consumption.
2: Mm. Given our society, do you feel like alcohol addiction is harder to spot than other addictions?
3: Definitely. Look, and we see a fair bit of variation across the country and in different communities. It definitely is. And we see that based on data and evidence that we have at the Alcohol and Drug Foundation. So we know that stigma is a big issue. We know that we have a culture in Australia where people often encourage each other to drink alcohol despite the harmful effects. And we know that in certain communities and areas of Australia, it's often people kind of encourage each other to drink and drink to intoxication at times, and we know the harms that are linked to that. And sadly, it is the case. Often, as an example, in regional and remote areas of Australia, we know that people consume alcohol at higher levels, that they experience higher levels of harm. And there is more of that culture of alcohol being a part of, you know, a whole different range of settings, whether it's, you know, in the sporting club, whether it's at a social event. And you're right, we certainly hear many stories of people who have become dependent on alcohol, who have developed an alcohol addiction. And there are people in Australia right now living with alcohol addiction who are disguising it. You know, they are hiding it, and because of stigma, they're not seeking the help that they need and they're feeling alone. And we encourage people to seek treatment and help, because that is available and it will make a difference. But yeah, there are people who are waking up in alcohol withdrawal and starting their day with alcohol to help them get through the day, and are drinking alcohol secretly at work, secretly away from their spouse, because they are dependent on it, and sometimes they experience shame. And that's why we really encourage people to seek help and really try and address the stigma, and that this is a common issue, sadly, in our country, that we're trying to address at the Alcohol and Drug Foundation. And we know that help is available, and that the earlier you can take action about your alcohol consumption, the better. And speaking to a professional, or even speaking to a loved one, speaking to your GP, going to the Alcohol and Drug Foundation website is what I'd encourage people to do if they feel as though they're struggling to cut back with their alcohol consumption, or if they feel as though they're developing an alcohol dependence or addiction. The earlier people can seek help, the better.
2: Mm. Now, the listeners who are tuning in to this interview might know someone with an alcohol addiction or other problematic addictions. Now, what are some, you know, common misconceptions or misunderstandings that people have about addicts or addiction in general?
3: Yeah, so to my earlier point, you know, it's really unfortunate that there's many myths and misconceptions around alcohol and other drug use. And sadly, these feed into huge amounts of stigma. People who experience a genetic predisposition to alcohol addiction or alcohol dependence. No one starts out using alcohol with the intention of becoming dependent. We know that some people, as I said, are more likely to, and some people actually crave alcohol. And so, you know, for someone that doesn't like alcohol or doesn't experience alcohol cravings, they don't understand that actually alcohol addiction is a health issue. There is treatment available for, and so we really are trying to help people understand that this is an issue in our society, and the more we can speak about it, the more we can help people understand this is a health condition just like depression or diabetes, and we want someone to seek help and take action on their alcohol use, the better. So we know, yeah, that blame and stigma is a real barrier to help seeking behaviour, and we've done research that shows that people, it's really interesting, people are more reluctant to speak about needing help for alcohol than illicit drugs, because it's just a part of our culture and people think it shouldn't be an issue, but it is. So despite what you see on TV and in the movies, having alcohol-related issues doesn't necessarily mean you need to go straight to rehab. We know that there's lots of strategies and tools and help that people can do confidentially. They can do it on their own, at home, wherever they are in the country. There are services out there that are available for people from multicultural backgrounds or people that don't speak English. There's a whole lot of help out there that means that there are Australians who can choose the support and information that they need that works for them and that can be kept confidential. So it's important to know that people that do experience alcohol withdrawal, if someone does experience alcohol withdrawal, they decide they want to cut back and they start experiencing some of those symptoms I talked about, I would encourage them to speak to their GP or a healthcare professional, because we treat people who are experiencing alcohol withdrawal, and there are potentially negative side effects from alcohol withdrawal. So people can experience alcohol withdrawal seizures, as an example. So it's important to speak to a healthcare professional if you are addicted to alcohol or experience alcohol withdrawal. It's important to kind of get that bit of medical help. In terms of stigma, as I said, people experiencing alcohol dependence are more likely to experience stigma, and that prevents help-seeking behaviour. So the more we can have these conversations like you and I are today, the better.
2: Definitely. Now, are there any factors that make certain behaviours like drinking more addictive than other forms of consumption?
3: Look, I think every person's different, and we know that people that consume alcohol or drugs do so for different reasons, and their experience with that drug or alcohol can differ. We know, as we talked about earlier, that culture is a big issue in Australia, and so alcohol culture, I mean, and so drinking is common, you know, depending on the community in which you live. Drinking can be really common, where people drink at celebrations, they drink at sporting events, they drink at major life milestones, they drink to celebrate, they drink to commiserate, they drink when they've had a bad day, they drink when they catch up with their friends. So there are people that can just, through our culture, start to develop to drink too much and start to experience harms with alcohol. There can obviously be, we talked about the genetic issue where people in certain households just drink a lot and might have the genetic predisposition. We know that, you know, Australians are bombarded with alcohol advertisements. In this country, you'll see alcohol adverts in sport, you know, and kids are watching sport. And now we know with, you know, social media and digital platforms that that's just been another channel for alcohol industry to be able to target people, which is really concerning for us as an organisation at the Alcohol and Drug Foundation. And we know that, sadly, when Australians speak about this and say, look, this is ridiculous, I'm just trying to watch a sporting match with my 11-year-old and there's alcohol adverts, we know that the alcohol industry downplays the risks associated with drinking and downplays the link between alcohol cancer and tries to say that, you know, there's nothing wrong with alcohol. And yes, you know, we understand that alcohol can cause harms, but it doesn't really very much, and most alcohol is not a problem. Whereas we know the risks that come with alcohol consumption, really want people to be aware of the facts in terms of the link between alcohol and cancer and the links between alcohol advertising and the uptake of alcohol from people and those sorts of things.
2: Now, people that do, you know, partake in, you know, consuming, be it alcohol or illicit drugs, yep, or any other, you know, destructive habit, what effect does this have on a person's confidence?
3: Look, it's a really great question. I think something happens to you when you start to use alcohol or drugs as an escape, as a way to self-medicate. It can be dangerous. And look, I think it's potentially dangerous when you start to use alcohol or drugs to self-medicate, because we know that it has a negative impact on mood, sleep, confidence. And to your point about how alcohol impacts confidence, I suppose to explicitly answer that, what can happen is people can start drinking regularly and then they can go, do you know what, I'm probably drinking too much and I probably need to cut back. And then they struggle to cut back. They actually start to crave alcohol and go, I just can't wait for a drink. And they've developed a bit of a habit. And they go, do you know what, tonight I'm going to have an alcohol-free night. This week I'm going to have an alcohol-free week. And they actually don't achieve that goal. They get to night number two and then they just have a drink. They're like, I want to have a drink. And so they have a drink and then that undermines their confidence. Then they feel guilt and shame. They kind of wake up and go, oh, you know, I decided I wasn't going to drink last night and I did drink. And, you know, and that really can impact their confidence. And so those sorts of behaviours are early warning signs that maybe, you know, you should take action and maybe you should speak to someone about your alcohol consumption or drug consumption. And there is help out there. There are things that we can do. Having worked in the space for over 20 years, you know, I've helped many people who do want to cut back the alcohol consumption that do struggle to do that on their own. There are medications that you can take that reduce alcohol cravings. And so for people that really struggle to not drink, that can be really helpful for them. And I've certainly seen people, you know, who were lacking in confidence be able to be helped through those pharmacotherapies, those medications. And then also there are support groups. You know, this is a really common issue in our society. This is not a rare you know, like there might be a couple of people in the community. This is rife. We know that it's happening all across our country, in metro areas, in country areas, in different age groups, in different demographics, those sorts of things. And so help is available. So if anyone is looking for more information or is looking for help or support, I'd encourage them to go to the Alcohol and Drug Foundation website. We do have a tool on there that allows our information and resources that translates it into multiple different languages. And so, yeah, there is information and help out there.
2: Now, how can a person in the early stages of alcohol addiction take their first step towards recovery? And how does this differ from someone who's a heavy drinker, like a long-time addict, for instance?
3: Look, I think I'd encourage people to take action early. So don't wait. Think about those benefits that you will get. So we know that alcohol affects your sleep negatively. It affects your mood negatively. It affects your mental health negatively. It affects your physical health negatively. It makes you more likely to experience those cancers that we talked about. So I'd encourage them to speak to a health professional or to come to the Alcohol and Drug Foundation website to get information and support that will help them to reduce the alcohol consumption if they're lacking confidence or if they just want extra support. It's out there, a whole range of different supports that might meet their needs. For people that have been drinking at high levels or for a long period of time, I would encourage them to speak to a health professional. As I said earlier, sometimes when you've been drinking a lot for a long period of time, you can start to experience alcohol withdrawal. And so, you know, this is a common issue, and there is treatment available where a medical professional can help you detoxify from alcohol and take medication that helps you to withdraw safely from alcohol. And then there is, as I said, treatment and support available for people who are wanting to stop their alcohol consumption. So it certainly is, there's help available out there.
2: What's one consequence of heavy drinking that people, you know, normally don't expect but usually accompanies a person who drinks heavily?
3: Look, I think there's two that stand out. The first comes from those kind of binge drinking alcohol consumption. So people might not drink that often, but they head out on a Friday night and they drink quite a lot. You know, we see lots of really significant harms from that. We all hear about it in the news where someone drank too much and then jumped in a car and killed an innocent person or, you know, got into a violent brawl. And, you know, we do continue to experience those kind of young people dying on a night out because of a king hit or something like that because people were intoxicated. We know that alcohol, you know, impacts your judgment. And so people make really poor decisions when they're intoxicated with alcohol, whether it's driving a car, whether it's, you know, having a disagreement. We know, sadly, that domestic violence is exacerbated by alcohol consumption. So that's probably the first major thing, those kind of harms from binge drinking. Then there's also the longer term drinking harms. So there might be people out there that are like, oh, you know, I do drink a beer too. You know, I might drink a bottle of wine a night, but I'm not getting drunk and I'm not causing harm. I just drink at home. But what they need to realize is if they're drinking above those 10 standard drinks per week, that they are more likely to experience long-term harm. So things like liver cirrhosis, heart disease, those seven different types of cancers. And so, yeah, those are longer-term risks of just drinking regularly. And as I said earlier, we know that this is a common issue. The data tells us that 1 in 3 Australians drink at risky levels. Yeah, 1 in 3 Australians are at risk of those harms that we talked about.
2: That's a big issue. That's a big issue indeed.
3: Definitely.
2: What role does family play in supporting and helping the people that they love in overcoming their addiction?
3: So family can play a really important, helpful role, or they can actually play a kind of destructive role. So I think it's ideal to, in any family, to not have favourable attitudes towards alcohol. As I said, it is a risk factor where alcohol consumption is encouraged in the home, that it's more likely to cause problems. However, We hear all the time stories about Australians who are struggling with alcohol addiction, not speaking to a family and friend. And so we want to balance this, being really clear that alcohol is not good for you, that the less you drink, the better. But knowing that alcohol addiction or alcohol dependence is a health issue, like any other health issue, and the best thing we can do is get people to take action early and supporting open conversations and actually open up and talk about it, and family and friends being open to that and actually encouraging and supporting someone to seek help. You know, don't wait too long. It's a lot, the earlier you can take action, the easier it is and the better it is for you and your family. So, you know, it doesn't mean they need to be experts. Family members don't need to be experts. They can go to the ADF website and get some fantastic information. We have a Path to Help tool that helps people know what services are available in their area. It's got lots of fact sheets that are provided in different languages. And then also everyone, you know, can speak to their GP or a health professional as well if they're unsure, if they're like, well, I'm not sure if this is a problem, you know, or I do worry this is a problem, but, and I've tried to cut back myself, but I think I could benefit from some help. And then finally, if people are like, I don't want to speak to a health professional, I don't want to speak to a family member, I'd encourage them to ring the National Alcohol and Other Drug Hotline on 1-800-250-015. That's 1-800-250-015 to speak to a counsellor. The conversation is confidential. No one needs to know about it. You can do it at a time that works for you, in a place that works for you, and they can help you, give you answers to your questions or link you into local support services if that's something you're interested in.
2: Now, can you share a story of someone whose journey with alcohol addiction really impacted you?
3: Yeah, sure. So, you know, there was, I have worked in the alcohol and other drug space for just over 20 years, and I've worked in a range of different settings. From I've worked in detox, where people who are addicted to alcohol or drugs just need to come down. They just need to detox off that, where we do medicated assisted detoxes. I've worked in, you know, alcohol treatment facilities. I've worked in hospitals and healthcare, speaking, counselling and treating people. I would say, you know, I remember one time when I was working at the emergency department in Sydney, and, you know, there was this gentleman who experienced alcohol addiction and dependence, and he experienced a lot of harms from that. Unfortunately, he had a genetic predisposition to alcoholism, and he was drinking a lot. He was drinking about 1 to 2 bottles of spirit a day. So that's kind of 30 to 60 standard drinks a day. And he would often, as a result of that, unfortunately, he had not taken action, I think, because stigma is a real issue. And so, unfortunately, as a result of his alcohol consumption, he did lose his job. He lost his marriage. He ended up homeless. And he was just drinking a lot. And so I often saw him in the emergency department, where he had an accident or an injury because he was intoxicated. And often, unfortunately, sadly, people who are homeless get discriminated against. They get abused physically and verbally. And so we'd see him in for different reasons. And, you know, he, you know, really struggled as a result of that. He wasn't able to, treatment was available, but he didn't want it. You know, he didn't volunteer / consent to engaging in treatment, and I just saw the harms that that caused to that man's life. And so for me, that really pushed me to move more into the prevention space, to say let's take action early as a country, like before we see people in this situation where it's too late. And it's never really too late, but you can't force someone to do something that they don't want to do. And so the more we can invest into prevention, and governments can start to take responsibility around stopping the alcohol industry from advertising to young people, from allowing online sale and delivery. So alcohol deliveries to the home is a big issue we're dealing with now. So for me, that seeing that man's life really has inspired me to work in the prevention space. And so really trying to champion governments to invest into prevention to keep communities healthy and well in their own environment before things become a problem.
2: Now, what is your last piece of advice for either a person who is struggling with this addiction or someone who knows someone who is struggling?
3: So I think just without judgment, do your research. Like, don't wait. Don't wait until you feel like you need to do something. Learn about alcohol and drugs. You know, jump on the ADF website, have a conversation with someone. I think for me, that's the biggest concern that I have is that people wait. They think, oh, look, it's not great, but it'll be fine. And they hope things resolve on themselves. I think the more people can educate themselves and educate people around them, and we can have open conversations and we can support each other, and the better. So that's the advice I give to people.
2: All right, Craig, I think that wraps us up for today. Thank you for joining us.
3: Terrific. Thanks so much, Akil. Great to be here.
0: Did you enjoy the program? Do you wish we spoke about something different? 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

The Creed of al-Tahawi, written by the scholar Abu Ja'far al-Tahawi, is a summary of the Creed of Ahl-Sunnah wal-Jama'ah and is in accordance with the doctrine of the scholars of Islam, Abu Hanifa al-Nu'man ibn Thabit al-Kufi, Abu Yusuf Ya'qub ibn Ibrahim al-Ansari, and Abu Abdullah Muhammad ibn al-Hasan al-Shaybani. May Allah reward them all for their good deeds. Statement number 42. Imam al-Tahawi says, "Certainly Allah Ta'ala knew eternally the number of all those who shall enter paradise and the number of all those who shall enter hell. This number is neither increased nor decreased. Also He knows their deeds, for He, Allah, has known what they shall do. Everyone's route is paved for that which one is created for." Explanation. The author asserts that everything is known to Allah, including the number of people who will enter paradise and those who will enter hellfire. Since Allah knows that, this takes place according to His will and by His creating. The last statement in the aforementioned text is in a Sahih Hadith narrated by Al-Bukhari, Muslim, and others, where the Prophet sallallahu alayhi wa sallam said, وَكُلُّمْ مُيَسَّرٌ لِمَا خُلِقَ لَهُ. It means, the slave whom Allah willed for to enter paradise, Allah willed for him to do the deeds that will lead him to paradise. On the other hand, the slave whom Allah willed for to enter hellfire, Allah willed for him to do the deeds which will lead him to hellfire, dying without repenting of them. Statement number 43. Imam al-Tahawi says, "The consequences of one's deeds depend on one's ending. The fortunate is the one for whom Allah eternally preordained to die as a believer, and the unfortunate is the one for whom Allah eternally preordained to die as a non-believer." Explanation. The person is judged depending on his ending. A person may be a non-believer, then becomes a believer, and dies as a believer. He will be judged as a believer. Whoever dies as a non-believer will be judged as a non-believer. He whom Allah eternally willed for to die as a believer is fortunate, and he whom Allah eternally willed for to die as a non-believer is unfortunate. Statement number 44. Imam al-Tahawi says, "The reality of the Qadr, destining, is the secret of Allah Ta'ala kept from His creation. Neither the favored angels nor the sent prophets know about it. Going deep into this matter and being pensive about it is a means to committing sins, a ladder to deprivation, and a step to exceeding the bounds. So be utterly cautious of having such pensiveness and forbidden thoughts, and of following vain whispers about Qadr. Certainly Allah Ta'ala has concealed the knowledge of the Qadr from mankind and has forbidden them to cast about it. Allah Ta'ala said in the Qur'an in Surah Al-Anbiya, Ayah 23, لَا يُسْأَلُ عَمَّا يَفْعَلُ وَهُمْ يُسْأَلُونَ. It means, Allah is not questioned about what He, Allah, does, but the creations are. So whoever objectionably asks, why did Allah do so, has rejected the judgment of the book. Whoever rejects the judgment of the book is among the non-believers. Explanation. No one knows the reality of the Qadr, destining. We are forbidden to seek it as stated in the hadith narrated by Al-Bayhaqi, إِذَا ذُكِرَ الْقَدَرُ فَأَمْسِكُوا. However, we are required to know its meaning, which is Allah's making things the way they are. Allah does whatever He wills. Whoever objects to Allah is a non-believer, and Allah knows best.

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5: 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I start with the name of Allah. I praise Him and thank Him. I ask him to raise the rank of Prophet Muhammad and to protect his Muslim followers from whatever he feared for them. We mentioned that our Prophet was born an orphan. Lady Halima nursed him for some time. His mother died when he was 6 years old. His grandfather, Abdul Muttalib, took care of him for 2 years, then he died. Abu Talib, his uncle, cared for him from that point on, from the age 8 and so on. The blessings of the Prophet were clear from early age. Food was in abundance in his presence. And here is an event that took place in Medina when the Prophet عليه السلام was about 60 years old. We said that this was not the first time food is blessed at the hands of the Prophet. Abu Hurairah, may Allah accept his deeds, said, and this is in a hadith narrated by Al-Imam Al-Bukhari in Kitab, in the Riqaq chapter. Abu Hurairah, may Allah accept his deeds, said, by Allah, means I swear by Allah, who no one is God but Allah, I used out of hunger to press my stomach against the ground, or I would tie a stone over it. One day I was sitting by the side of a public thoroughfare, means a pathway, when the Prophet sallallahu alaihi wasallam passed by me. On seeing me, he smiled and recognized from my face my condition. He said, Abu Hir, in Arabic, Aba Hir. I responded, I am here, O Messenger of Allah. لبيك يا رسول الله. He said, follow me. And he walked on. I followed him. On reaching home, he sought the permission of the house occupants and entered. He also permitted me to enter. Therein, means in the house, he found a cup of milk. He asked the occupants, means the people of the house, from where has this milk come? They said, it is a present for you from a man or a woman. He called me, Abu Hir. I responded, I'm here at your service, O Messenger of Allah. He said, go and bring the Suffah people into me. Abu Huraira said to himself, the Suffah people were the guests of the Muslims. They had no house or family, no property, and no one with whom they could live. So those people of As-Suffa are the poor Muslims. They used to stay at the end, at the back of the masjid of the Prophet sallallahu alayhi wasallam, and the Muslims who are other than them, they would bring them food to eat, and sometimes they take them to their own homes and host them and feed them. So those people were dedicated to attend the sessions of the Prophet sallallahu alayhi wasallam. They were poor, but they would not ask people for things. And people of Al-Madinah knew of their situations, and they were helping them in different ways. So the Prophet alayhi salatu wasallam used to do the same thing. He would take care of them. He was like as if there is their sponsor. So now the Prophet alayhi salatu wasallam told Abu Huraira to go and get them. And their numbers vary between 50, sometimes 300. So their number vary from one time to another. But they're certainly more than 50 at one point in time. So the Prophet alayhi salatu wasalam said to Abu Huraira, go and bring the Suffah people in to me. So Abu Huraira thought to himself, he said, whenever the Prophet sallallahu alayhi wasallam received charity, he used to send it to them and would not retain any of it for himself. Because you know the Prophet alayhi salatu wasalam is not allowed to take sadaqah, to take charity, but he would give it to the poor Muslims. So the Prophet was not allowed to take any kind of charity, whether it is zakah or otherwise. However, when he received, means the Prophet, received a gift, he would send for them and he would share this gift with the people of As-Suffah, the Suffah people. Suffah means something that is a shade at the end of the masjid of the Prophet. On this occasion, sending for them saddened me. Abu Huraira said, okay, there was one cup of milk, and the Prophet, told me to go and get those people, that could be 50 or more people, to share this cup of milk with them. So on this occasion, Abu Huraira said, sending for them saddened me. I thought, how would this milk be enough for all of them? I deserve it more than others, means I'm hungry, so I deserve it, so that by drinking it, I might gain some strength. It's not to fill his stomach, just to get some strength. When the Suffah people come, of course, he said that the order of the Prophet is clear to bring them, so there is no other choice but to follow the orders of the Prophet. So he went and got them. When the Suffah people come, the Prophet sallallahu alaihi wasallam will order me to give them milk. Then how much of this milk will get to me? However, there is no escape from obeying Allah and obeying His Messenger sallallahu alaihi wasallam. Thus I went to them and called them. They came and asked for permission to come in, which was granted. They came in and took their seats. The Prophet said, Abu Hir. I responded, I'm here at your service, O Messenger of Allah. He said, take the cup of milk and give it to them. So I took the cup and passed it to one man who would drink his fill and return it to me. Then I would give it to the next man who would drink his fill and return it to me. I kept doing so until the cup reached the Prophet sallallahu alaihi wasallam. By that time, all of these people who had come, had drunk their fill. The Prophet sallallahu alaihi wasallam looked at me and smiled and said, Abu Hir, I responded, I'm here at your service, O Messenger of Allah. He said, now only you and I are left. I said, you said the truth, O Messenger of Allah. He said, sit down and drink. So I sat down and drank. Then he said, drink. He kept on saying, drink to me, until I said, by the one who sent you with the truth, means by Allah, I swear by Allah, I can find no more room for it. I can find no more room for it. I'm so full, I cannot, drink anymore. He said, show or give it to me. So after he finished, the Prophet said, show me the cup of milk or give it to me. I gave it to him. He thanked Allah the Prophet sallallahu alaihi wasallam, said Bismillah and drank the rest of the milk. So we could say that one cup of milk was enough for many people. And this is, as we said, was not the only incident. There were incidents in his childhood and when he became also a prophet that are mentioned in the seerah of the Prophet sallallahu alaihi wasallam. Now, let's continue with our book on page 40. It was just like a third paragraph from the bottom. The authors, may Allah have mercy on them, said, there were no schools in Arabia at that time, and few people of the city could read or write. Muhammad sallallahu alaihi wasallam grew up not reading or writing, not because he was unable, but because he did not go to school for that knowledge. Although he did not attend school, Muhammad sallallahu alaihi wasallam knew and spoke the Arabic language flawlessly. Muhammad sallallahu alaihi wasallam memorized information without the need to write it down. When Muhammad sallallahu alaihi wasallam was 12, he went with Abu Talib, who was a merchant, towards the land of Ash-Sham. Remember, the land of Ash-Sham includes Lebanon, Syria, Jordan, and Palestine. A priest called Bahira saw Muhammad sallallahu alaihi wasallam. So that priest was in the area of Ash-Sham. He knew immediately that there was something special about Muhammad. He embraced him and then offered him food. Then he uncovered Muhammad's back, looking for a mark between his shoulders that he knew that the last prophet would have. So there was a mark, we call in Arabic Khatamun Nubuwa, and this seal of prophethood is a raised flesh between the prophet's shoulders. It is at the top of his left shoulder, and it has the size of a pigeon egg. It's red in color, and it's surrounded by black hairs combined like a mole. So Bahira knew signs of the last prophet from the teachings of Prophet Jesus alayhi salam that had been preserved. Chapter 5, the blessed household of the Messenger of God sallallahu alayhi wasallam. We know from our beloved Prophet, peace and blessings be upon him, that he was a shepherd at some time in his life. He in fact said in a hadith, مَا مِن نَبِيٍ إِلَّا وَرَعَ الْغَنَمِ. So there is no prophet but worked as a shepherd, but, you know, attended to sheep. If you have a cat at home, you need to take care of it. Make sure that it has enough food and water. If it goes for a while out of your sight, let's say 2 hours, you say, oh, I don't know what happened to it, and you start worrying about it. The shepherd does the same. However, the difference is that he has a group of sheep, could be 20 or 50 sheep. So they go out in the open and to graze, for example, and there are wolves, hyenas, different type of dangerous animals that are ready to attack the sheep. So the shepherd needs to be patient with the sheep, caring for them, or else he will start losing them one at a time or in groups. So our prophet said that every prophet tended sheep. Being a shepherd helped to prepare the prophets for the great task of caring for and guiding people. By the time Prophet Muhammad sallallahu alaihi wasallam was 25 years old, he was known in Mecca by the name of Al-Amin, the trustworthy, because of his good traits. Also, he was known as Sadiq, which means the truthful, the one who does not lie. Abu Talib was suffering from being quite poor. Hence, when an opportunity came for his nephew to make some money through trade, Abu Talib encouraged him to pursue it, even though he feared for his safety. So we said earlier that Abu Talib was a poor person with large number of family members, children. So he needed the money, and he used to be a tradesperson. So whenever he could encourage Prophet Muhammad sallallahu alaihi wasallam to earn money to bring for the family, then he would do it, although he feared for his safety, as we mentioned. Trading was a point of pride for the people of Quraysh. They did not have agriculture. Their land was mainly mountains and barren. So their main skill was trading. Abu Talib said, "O nephew, I am a man with no money. We had bad years and we have no money or trade. The caravan of your people is about to leave to the Sham area. Khadija, the daughter of Khuwaylid, Khadija bint Khuwaylid, is hiring men from your people to trade for her. If you go to her and let her know you are available, she will prefer you to others because of what she has heard about your integrity." "I dislike," Abu Talib continued to say, "I dislike your going to the Sham area, and I fear for your safety." The Messenger of God told his uncle that Khadija might send after him. Abu Talib said, "I worry that she may hire someone else." Means if you wait till she decide to hire you, she may have already hired many people. So I suggest that you go to her. Khadija bint Khuwaylid was a trading woman with a high status. She became wealthy from her business of sending her goods to Asham to sell and buy other goods to bring back to Mecca to sell. You know, in Al-Quran, in Surah Quraysh, Allah said, "Bismillahi ar-Rahman ar-Rahim, li'ilafi Quraysh, ilafihim rihlat ash-shita'i was-sayf, faly'abudu rabb hadhal bayt, الذي أطعمهم من جوع وآمنهم من خوف." So in this surah, رحلة الشتاء والصيف, Allah mentions that the Arabs had two trading trips a year. One in the summer, going north to the Sham area from Mecca, and one in the winter, south to go to Yemen. So these are trading trips. So they trade, exchange goods with other people. So Khadija used to hire men, give them money to invest, and share the profits with those men, with them. Khadija knew of the dialogue between Muhammad and his uncle. She already knew of the truthfulness, trustworthiness, and good manners of the Prophet. She said, "I did not know that he was interested in this," means in trading. She sent after him. She said to him, "I received the news about your truthfulness, trustworthiness, and good manners. I will pay you double what I pay any other man of your people." The Prophet agreed and told his uncle. Abu Talib said, "This is sustenance that God gave to you." Prophet Muhammad sallallahu alaihi wasallam set out with Khadija's servant Maysara until they reached the market of Busra in the Sham area. If you remember that the mother of the Prophet alaihi salatu wasallam, you know, saw a light come out of her that lit the camels in the area of Busra. So it's in the edges of the area of Asham. The uncle of Prophet Muhammad sallallahu alaihi wasallam told those involved to take care of Muhammad sallallahu alaihi wasallam. So whoever went in that caravan was asked by Abu Talib to have an eye on Prophet Muhammad because he was worried about his safety. Muhammad sallallahu alaihi wasallam went under the shade of a tree close to the hut of a monk who knew Maysara. Maysara, he goes back and forth for trading for Khadija. So he was known to that monk. The monk was called Nastura. Nastura asked, "Who is this under the tree?" Maisara told him, "A man from Quraysh of Mecca." The monk told Maisara, "The one under that tree is a prophet." Then he asked Maisara, "Does he have some redness in his eyes?" Maisara said, "Yes, it never leaves him." Means the white part of the eyes of the Prophet sallallahu alaihi wasallam, the white part is mixed with redness. So that redness never leaves that whiteness. So this is a description of the eyes of the Prophet sallallahu alaihi wasallam that we need to keep in mind. That makes his eyes beautiful. So the monk said, "He is the last prophet. I wish I would be alive when he is ordered to leave his city." Nastura knew this sign from the teachings of Prophet Jesus alayhi salam. This is Nastura, different from Bahira, the one who met with Abu Talib the first time. Maisara understood the words of Nastura. In the market of Busra, where people are buying and selling, the Messenger of God sold his goods and brought goods. He had a dispute with a man. The man swore by Al-Lat and Al-Uzza, two idols. So this man, being a pagan or an idol worshipper, he worshipped two idols. One is called Al-Lat and the other one is called Al-Uzza. So when he had that dispute with the Prophet, he swore by these two idols, Al-Lat and Al-Uzza. The Messenger of God said, "I never swear by them." The man said, "This is true." Then he told Maisara privately, "This is a prophet. Our clergy find his description in their books." Maisara understood these words. Then everyone in the caravan left, heading back to Mecca. During their trip, Maisara noticed that a cloud was always above the Prophet sallallahu alaihi wasallam, shading him from the sun. Maisara loved the Messenger of God and accompanied him as if he was the Messenger's slave. So although he was the servant of Khadija, he acted in this trip as if he were the slave of our Messenger sallallahu alaihi wasallam, because during the trip, which may take around 2 months from Mecca to the area of Ash-Sham, you know, having camels, and the camels are loaded with articles or trading materials, so they're not going to be running, they will be walking slowly. So it's going to take a round trip about 2 months. So if this Maisara was with the Prophet for that long time, he get to know the Prophet, to notice things about him. So it is enough for Maisara to know the Prophet sallallahu alaihi wasallam during that trip, and of course to love him for his qualities, for his excellent manners. They returned to Mecca, means the caravan, the Prophet and Maisara, and arrived at noontime. So the sun would be above the heads there. Khadija was with some women and saw him riding in with a cloud shading him. She showed that to her friends, who were surprised. It means she made sure that her friends, her female friends, were seeing the same thing, that this cloud is following the Prophet sallallahu alaihi wasallam, shading him from the sun. Because if she did not ask her friends about seeing the same thing, people may say, "Oh, maybe you had a sunstroke and you imagined it." So there were witnesses.

much as anyone else would be paid. She was a very honorable and intelligent woman, had a high status, and was the wealthiest of all women of Quraysh. Every man desired to marry her if he could. One of Lady Khadija's friends gave our Prophet a hint that Lady Khadija would accept a marriage proposal from him. Prophet Muhammad sallallahu alaihi wasallam went to Lady Khadija's uncle with his uncle Hamza and proposed to her. So this was the habit that a man who's interested in marrying a woman would go to a man who's a relative of the lady, of the woman, and propose, tell him about the proposal. And usually he goes accompanied by also some people, some men who are known in the community as a support. So the Prophet went with his uncle Hamza, who was also known among Quraysh, and proposed to marry Khadija, talking to her uncle. The Prophet was 25 and she was 40. So you have 15 years of Khadija ahead of the Prophet sallallahu alaihi wasallam. She was older than him. Although they were not of the same age, they loved each other dearly and had a very happy marriage. After his marriage to Lady Khadija, the young man Muhammad sallallahu alaihi wasallam had comfort that was new to him. Although Khadija was at an age where many women stop having children, she gave birth to 6 children with her husband. You know, people, modern doctors or medical staff, they would say that the probability of a woman giving birth after the age of 40 is slim. But here, Lady Khadija gave the Prophet 6 children. The first boy named Al-Qasim died very young. We know the Prophet is Abul Qasim, the father of Al-Qasim. This is a kunya of the Prophet sallallahu alaihi wasallam. So Al-Qasim, the first boy, died at a very young age. This was one of the many hardships that Prophet Muhammad sallallahu alaihi wasallam and Lady Khadija bore, suffered with beautiful patience. They had 4 daughters: Zainab, Ruqayya, Umm Kulthum, and Fatima. All of these children were born before Prophet Muhammad sallallahu alaihi wasallam received the revelation before the age of 40. It is said that their last child was a boy named Abdullah, who was born after our Prophet received the revelation, when Lady Khadija, may God raise her exalted rank, was past the age of 50. Abdullah was also called At-Tayyib and At-Tahir. This son also died young, which made some evil people mock our Prophet that he had no sons. They claim that the Prophet sallallahu alaihi wasallam would be forgotten due to having no sons to carry his name. You know, according to the Arabs and others, at the same time, the sons are the carriers of the father's name. So with no son, they claim that the Prophet was cut off, and people will not remember him. They called him Abtar. And Allah subhanahu wa ta'ala revealed Surah Al-Kawthar. Bismillahir Rahmanir Rahim. Inna a'tainaka al-kawthar. 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So this last verse, إن شانئك هو الأبتر, means the one who hates you, O Muhammad, is the one who is chopped off, who is cut off, who is unknown, who is not famous. I mean, I

always tell them, I try to remember this man's name when I give classes, and I keep forgetting him. But Muhammad sallallahu alayhi wa sallam has been and is still the most famous man on earth. So he has millions of followers all over earth, spreading his teachings of goodness, mercy, compassion, and justice. Before receiving the revelation, the Prophet gave two of his daughters in marriage. At that time, when our Prophet received the revelation, Fatima was still young and unmarried, living at home with her beloved parents. Also in the household were Ali, the son of Abu Talib, means the cousin of the Prophet, Zayd ibn Haritha, and Barakah. All of these were in the household of the Prophet. All of these people became great Muslims and dear companions of our beloved Prophet, sallallahu alayhi wasallam. All of these companions have interesting stories. Lady Fatima, may God bless her greatly, became the best woman of her time. She was the only daughter of our Prophet to outlive him. She died 6 months after his death. So all of the children of the Prophet died before him, with the exception of Fatima, who died 6 months after the Prophet's death. Fatima was a woman of great faith, radiallahu anha. As a young girl, she saw her father hurt so much by the blasphemers. She helped her blessed father in her own way and was very dear to him. Fatima grew up to give birth to the beloved grandsons of our Prophet through her marriage with her second paternal cousin, Ali ibn Abi Talib. The beloved grandsons are Al-Hasan and Al-Husayn radiallahu anhumah. Prophet Muhammad sallallahu alayhi wa sallam wanted to help his uncle Abu Talib, who had helped him when he was a young orphan. Remember, he took care of him from the age of 8. He offered to care for Ali to help ease Abu Talib with his financial responsibilities. Al-Abbas, is the uncle of the Prophet, the brother of Abu Talib, took in his brother's other son, Ja'far. Abu Talib kept his son Aqil with him. Aqil was the eldest son. So this is a practice when you know of a family that is suffering to support their children, you may offer to take the grant or the spending off the shoulders of the parents by, you know, having one of their child or more if you can, and spend on them. So that's what the Prophet said by taking Ali in, Al-Abbas taking Ja'far, and Abu Talib gets his eldest son, Aqil. Hence, Ali had the greatest blessing of being raised by the best of the creation. So now Ali is raised in the house of the Prophet, so he had all that chance to be all that time with the Prophet and learn from him. Ali was only 10 years old when the revelation came to his cousin, Prophet Muhammad sallallahu alayhi wa sallam. So the Prophet was 40, Ali was 10. So you could see there is 30 years difference in age between the Prophet and Ali radiallahu anhu. Now another person, Zayd ibn Haritha, was a slave of Lady Khadija. She gave him to our Prophet, who later set him free. Although Zayd became free, he loved Muhammad sallallahu alayhi wa sallam so much that he wanted to stay living with him. Even when the true father of Zayd found that his son was alive, Zayd preferred to live with Prophet Muhammad sallallahu alayhi wa sallam rather than go with his real father. When the father showed up, the Prophet said, Zayd, you know, he left to Zayd to choose whether to stay with him or to go with his father. And Zayd preferred to live with the Prophet rather than going with his real father. Seeing that, means when the Prophet saw that Zayd wants to stay with him, Prophet Muhammad sallallahu alayhi wa sallam adopted Zayd. And he was thus called Zayd ibn Muhammad, Zayd the son of Muhammad, until God made adoption prohibited.
He then was again called Zayd ibn Haritha. And this needs explanation. When we say the adoption is prohibited, means giving a person, saying that a person is your child when he is not your child. So Zayd was not the son of Muhammad, so he was the son of Al-Haritha. So you may have a child added to your household and taking care of this child, raising the child, etc. But you are not allowed to say, this is my own child, my biological child or my blood child. Because the blood child inherits his father, inherits his parent when the parent dies. This child who was brought into the family called adopted has no right to inherit the dead parent. And also, for example, if that adopting parent has a daughter, means blood daughter, this adopted child is still marriageable to that daughter. He doesn't become her own brother, and so there should be rules that observed. She cannot be alone with him, they cannot touch, she cannot show her aura to him. So that's the adoption that we're talking about that is prohibited. Just claiming that this adopted child to be a biological child, but to have him in and to raise him and teach him the religious rules, taking care of him, has a lot of reward. So just differentiate between the two cases. Barakah was, as was said earlier, the slave of our Prophet's father. She was a woman from East Africa. Our Prophet sallallahu alaihi wasallam set her free. She continued to stay with the Prophet's household and enjoyed the great blessings of seeing the last Prophet sallallahu alaihi wasallam grow up and become the greatest teacher of mankind. She continued to live close to the Prophet sallallahu alaihi wasallam even after the immigration. God made her a woman of great faith to the extent that he endowed an extraordinary event on her. When the hijrah, the immigration from Mecca to Medina, became an obligation on the Muslims, Barakah had to make the trip from Mecca to Medina by herself. Remember, her other name is Ayman. En route to Medina, means on the way to Medina, she had no water left. She became very thirsty. A short time later, she heard the flapping of wings and saw a pitcher of water come down. Barakah drank from that water, after which she never felt thirsty again. Later, she married Zayd ibn Haritha, and they had a son called Usama, who was also a very dear person to the Prophet ﷺ.

ويقول الذين كفروا

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Anything you want.

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1: Bismillahir Rahmanir Rahim. 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All praise is due to Allah, and may Allah raise the rank of Prophet Muhammad, peace be upon him, and protect his nation from that which he fears for them. Dear brothers and

0: And sisters in Islam, let us first have the proper intention in our hearts to attend the lesson for the obedience of Allah subhanahu wa ta'ala. We will be explaining a new book known as Al-Aqidah Al-Tahawiyyah, the Creed, written by Al-Imam Al-Tahawi, who was amongst the scholars of As-Salaf. According to some sayings, he was born in the year 227 after the immigration of the Prophet sallallahu alaihi wasallam, and died in the year 321 after the immigration of the Prophet sallallahu alaihi wasallam. So he is classified as amongst the scholars of As-Salaf, the predecessors, those who lived in the first three centuries, the century of the companions, the century of the followers of the companions, and the century of the followers of the followers. Those who lived in the first 300 years after Hijrah are known as As-Salaf, the predecessors. Ahlul Sunnah, when we say Ahlul Sunnah, the people of As-Sunnah, As-Sunnah, he doesn't refer to performing the optional deeds like praying sunnah or using the siwak. Rather, Ahlul Sunnah, meaning the people who follow the methodology of the Prophet sallallahu alaihi wasallam. So As-Sunnah in Arabic can mean as well the methodology of the Prophet, the way of the Prophet, meaning those who adhere to the creed and the rules the Prophet sallallahu alaihi wasallam brought to them. Ahlul Sunnah are the majority of this nation, the nation of Prophet Muhammad sallallahu alaihi wasallam. They are the companions and those who followed them in their belief, in the basics of the belief, and those were mentioned in a hadith known as Hadith Jibril. When Angel Jibril came to the Prophet sallallahu alaihi wasallam and asked him about al-Iman, how to define al-Iman, and the Prophet sallallahu alaihi wasallam defined al-Iman by six tenets of faith. He said, al-Iman is to believe in Allah. That's the first tenet. Wa malaikatihi, the angels. That's the second tenet. Wa kutubihi, the revealed books. Wa rusulihi, the prophets and messengers. Wal yawmil akhir, the hereafter, the day of judgment. And to believe in Al-Qadr, both good and evil, from Allah subhanahu wa ta'ala. These are the six tenets of faith. When we say Ahlul Sunnah, they are the majority of this nation. They are the companions and those who follow them in this belief. So they have the same belief as the companions regarding these six tenets of faith, these six tenets of al-Iman. They don't differ from them in belief. They have the same belief. They hold the same conviction in their heart regarding these six tenets. So they have the same belief about Allah, the same belief about the angels, the prophets and messengers, the revealed books, the day of judgment, and al-qadr, to believe that everything that happens in this world happens by the destiny of Allah subhanahu wa ta'ala. The best of all Muslims who hold this belief are those who lived in the first 3 centuries after Hijrah. We are talking in general. So when we talk in general, we say the best are those who lived in the first 3 centuries. And those are the ones meant by the saying of the Prophet sallallahu alaihi wasallam, خَيْرُ الْقُرُونِ قَرْنِي ثُمَّ الَّذِينَ يَلُونَهُمْ ثُمَّ الَّذِينَ يَلُونَهُمْ. The best of the centuries are those of mine, meaning the Sahaba, the companions. This is the first century the Prophet is referring to, the first 100 years. Those companions who were with the Prophet. In general, we say the companions are better than the followers. Then the followers are better than the followers of the followers. You might find a person amongst the followers like Uwais al-Qarani. The Prophet sallallahu alaihi wasallam said about him, he is the best of all the followers. Uwais al-Qarani was a very, very righteous Muslim. He is better than some individuals amongst the companions of the Prophet sallallahu alaihi wasallam. But when we talk in broad, we say the companions are better than the followers. The followers are better than the followers of the followers. So these are 3 centuries. Every century is defined by 100 years. So we are talking about 300 years. And that's what has been authenticated by Al-Hafiz Ibn Asakir and others, that every century is 100 years. That's what the Prophet sallallahu alaihi wasallam is referring to. Taking this into consideration, Imam al-Tahawi, who was born in the year 227 and died in the year 321, will be amongst a Salaf, those who lived in the first 3 centuries. Because most of his life was in the 3rd century. Although he lived part of his life in the 4th century, but because he lived most of his life in the 3rd century, he is classified amongst the people of As-Salaf, the predecessors. Also, they are the ones that are meant by the Prophet sallallahu alaihi wasallam in another hadith, when he said, "Usikum bi ashabi, thumma al-ladhina yalunahum, thumma al-ladhina yalunahum," which means take heed of my companions, meaning adhere to the methodology, then those who come after them, than those who come after them. So the Prophet sallallahu alaihi wasallam in this hadith as well, he is referring to the 3 centuries. Also in this hadith, the Prophet sallallahu alaihi wasallam added, "Alaykum bil jama'ah," adhere to the majority of my nation. "Alaykum bil jama'ah wa iyyakum wal furqa," beware of sectarianism. Do not disunite. Do not follow these sects, the deviant sects. Rather, adhere to the methodology of the majority of this nation. Because as a mercy from Allah subhanahu wa ta'ala, the majority of this nation will remain at all times and according to different eras on the right path. Alhamdulillah for this great endowment. So in every era, in every time, the majority of this nation will remain on the right path. You will find deviant sects, deviant groups every now and then, but the majority will remain on the right path. Then the Prophet sallallahu alaihi wasallam said, فَإِنَّ الشَّيْطَانَ مَعَ الْوَاحِدِ وَهُوَ مِنَ الْإِثْنَيْنِ أَبْعَدِ. The devil will have a bigger influence on the individual than when there are two. So when there are two, the influence of the devil will be less. So when there are more, the influence will be again less and less. That's what the Prophet sallallahu alaihi wasallam meant by it. Then he said, فَمَنْ أَرَادَ بُحْبُوحَةَ الْجَنَّةِ فَلْيَلْزَمِ الْجَمَاعَةِ. So the one who is looking for the enjoyments of paradise, let him adhere to the majority of this nation. So adhering to the majority of this nation, that's the secure path. That's the secure path that will secure for one the everlasting enjoyment in paradise, to adhere to the majority. This hadith was authenticated by Al-Imam Al-Hakim. At-Tirmidhi as well classified it as Hasan Sahih. That means it is an authenticated hadith. The other ones as well meant by Al-Jama'ah, when you say Al-Jama'ah, the majority, in the hadith narrated by Abu Dawood, in which the Prophet sallallahu alaihi wasallam said, and this nation will divide into 73 groups. 72 of them will be in hellfire, and one will be in paradise. Then the Prophet said, and this one is the majority, Al-Jama'ah. In another hadith, it was narrated that the people of paradise will make 120 lines or queues on the day of judgment, 80 of them from this nation. So 2/3 of the people of paradise are from this nation. So the majority of this nation are on the right path. Also, there is another hadith in which the Prophet sallallahu alaihi wasallam said, I was given the option to choose either al-shafa'ah, the intercession, or that half of my nation will be admitted into paradise without torture. What do you think the Prophet chose? The Prophet said, I chose the intercession because it covers more people. Then the Prophet sallallahu alaihi wasallam said, do you think it's for the pious ones? No. Those who are in need of the intercession are the major sinners, those who died while committing major sins and they did not repent. Those are in need of the intercession of the Prophet sallallahu alaihi wasallam. So from this hadith, we know as well that more than half of the nation will be in paradise. More than half of the nation will be in paradise. And to form more than half, definitely this is the majority of this nation. All these narrations I have reported to you, and there are other narrations as well in which the Prophet sallallahu alaihi wasallam used the term وَهِيَ السَّوَادُ الْأَعْظَمُ. In Arabic, when you say وَهِيَ السَّوَادُ الْأَعْظَمُ, that refers to the majority as well. There is another narration in which the Prophet sallallahu alaihi wasallam was asked about this group that will be in paradise, To which the Prophet sallallahu alaihi wasallam replied, "Ma ana alayhi wa ashabi." Ma ana alayhi wa ashabi, meaning it's my methodology and the methodology of my companions. So those who adhere to the methodology of the Prophet and his companions are the majority of this nation, the mainstream Muslims, in other words. Those are the majority of this nation. So all these three narrations, whether the Prophet sallallahu alaihi wasallam mentioned as-sawad al-a'zam, or al-jama'ah, or ma ana alayhi wa ashabi, the meaning of them is one, which is the majority of this nation have the same belief, are on the same belief. So regarding the basics of the belief, the six tenets of faith we've mentioned earlier, the majority carry the same belief regarding these six tenets of faith. However, some people claimed, and this is a false claim, that they are the ones meant in the hadith, despite the fact that they are a minority. They are a minority. When the Prophet sallallahu alaihi wasallam mentioned in the hadith, according to the three narrations, that the majority of his nation will be in paradise, we know that if there is a group, a smaller group, minority, that claims to be the only one on the right path, while deeming the majority of this nation as blasphemers, they are definitely not on the right path. Because their saying and their claim goes against what the Prophet ﷺ indicated in the hadith. The Prophet made it very clear that it is the majority of this nation. Also, if you have the book called Al-Farq Bayn Al-Firaq, The Difference Between the Sects, authored by Imam Abu Mansur al-Baghdadi, at the beginning of his book, he mentioned these narrations as well, to show that the majority of this nation will remain on the right path. And alhamdulillah for this great endowment. There are other hadiths as well that would support this as well. In one of the narrations, the Prophet sallallahu alaihi wasallam said, "Inna Allah ajara ummat Muhammad min an tujmi'a ala dhalala." Meaning the majority of this nation will not agree on something that is false. So when you have the majority, adhere to the majority. Do not follow these deviant sects. Even if they claim that although they are a minority, but they claim to be the saved sect in the hereafter. How could they be the saved sect and they are a minority? This is against what the Prophet ﷺ said. Now, do not be overwhelmed by the fact that the Prophet sallallahu alaihi wasallam mentioned that this nation will split and divide into 73 groups. Then he said 72 will be in hellfire and one will be in paradise, because that one group that will be in paradise is the majority. And the number of the deviants, the followers of the other 72 groups, in comparison to the number of those who follow the majority of this nation that saved the group, is nothing. So although there are 72 groups, But all of them, if you put them all together and you compare their number to the majority of this nation, there will be nothing. So always, the majority of this nation are on the right path. And that's the great endowment from Allah subhanahu wa ta'ala. In a hadith from the root of Zayd ibn Thabit, one of the scribes of the Prophet sallallahu alayhi wa sallam, who used to write down the Quran, that the Prophet sallallahu alayhi wa sallam said, ثَلَاثٌ لَا يُغَلُّ عَلَيْهِنَّ قَلْبُ الْمُؤْمِنِ إِخْلَاصُ الْعَمَلِ لِلَّهِ وَمُنَاصَحَةُ وُلَاةِ الْأَمْرِ وَلُزُومُ الْجَمَاعَةِ فَإِنَّ دَعْوَتَهُمْ تُحِيطُ مَنْ وَرَاءَهُمْ. Narrated by Abu Dawood and classified by Al-Hafiz Ibn Hajar as a Hasan hadith. So also the Prophet sallallahu alayhi wasallam in this hadith is mentioning three traits that the believer should have and should follow to have the sincere intention for the sake of Allah subhanahu wa ta'ala, to obey the Muslim rulers and to adhere to the majority of Muslims. So the Prophet sallallahu alayhi wa sallam is referring to what? Adhering to the majority of this nation. So the minority cannot be the saved group in the hereafter, and that's what is mentioned, that is what is understood from the hadith of the Prophet sallallahu alayhi wa sallam. What is strange is that those deviants, the followers of the minorities, want to back up the claim by saying, Allah Ta'ala said, وَقَلِيلٌ مِّنْ عِبَادِيَ الشَّكُورِ. So they use this verse out of context to say, Allah said, وَقَلِيلٌ مِّنْ عِبَادِيَ الشَّكُورِ. Few are shakur. They want to claim that it means a few are believers. Allah did not say few are believers. What's shakur? Shakur, the one who excelled in thanking Allah Azza wa Jal, he performed all the obligations, avoided all the sins, and performed a lot of optional deeds until he became a righteous Muslim, Wali. We call him in Arabic. That's the righteous Muslim, Al-Wali. Yeah, those are few in this nation. You find many Muslims, but to find the righteous Muslims, Al-Awliya, there are few. And this is understood from another hadith narrated by Al-Bukhari, in which the Prophet sallallahu alayhi wa sallam said, An-nasu كَإِبِلٍ مِئَةٍ لَا تَكَادُ تَجِدُ فِيهَا رَاحِلًا. النَّاسُ كَإِبِلٍ مِئَةٍ لَا تَكَادُ تَجِدُ فِيهَا رَاحِلًا. What a beautiful analogy from the Prophet sallallahu alayhi wa sallam. If you have 100 camels, it doesn't mean that they are all suitable for long travel. You can barely find one in every 100 camels that is suitable for long travel. The Prophet meant by this, you can barely find one who is pious in every 100 amongst people. So those who are pious, righteous, are few. And that's what is meant by the saying of Allah subhanahu wa ta'ala, وَقَلِيلٌ مِّنْ عِبَادِيَ الشَّكُورِ. Those who are righteous are few. But those who are on the methodology of the Prophet sallallahu alaihi wasallam are the majority of this nation. Then it happened after the 260 years from the immigration, the spread of the innovation of misguidance of a group called Al-Mu'tazila or Al-Qadariya. And the Prophet warned against them at his time. The Prophet sallallahu alaihi wasallam said, لكل أمة مجوس ومجوس هذه الأمة القدرية. Meaning in every nation there is a group that are majus, magi, those who worship the fire. And the magi of this nation are Al-Qadariya. Those who are called Al-Mu'tazila as well. Why? Because Al-Qadariya believed, which is blasphemous belief, that the slave creates his own actions. So when one performs a voluntary action, they say he's the one who created it. By saying this, they attributed a partner to Allah subhanahu wa ta'ala, and they committed a shirk. And even some of them would claim that God is the creator of good and Satan is the creator of evil. So they believed in two creators and two gods, wal'iyazu billah, and they associated partners with Allah subhanahu wa ta'ala. So those are similar to the Majus. The Majus, the fire worshippers, used to believe in two gods as well. So they are the same. They are the same. So the Prophet warned against this sect, Al-Mu'tazila. And other groups emerged as well after the year 260, like Al-Mushabbiha, those who likened Allah to the creations. They started attributing bodily attributes to God by claiming that Allah has organs and body and the like. Those are called Al-Mushabbiha, Al-Mujassima. So after the 260 years, when these deviants emerged and they deviated from the mainstream, Allah subhanahu wa ta'ala supported this religion and this nation with two renowned scholars known as Abu al-Hasan al-Ash'ari and Abu Mansur al-Maturidi, who were amongst the Salaf as well. One is Shafi'i, that's Abu al-Hasan al-Ash'ari. The other is Hanafi, Abu Mansur al-Maturidi. Those were like the flags for this nation, meaning very renowned, very famous. They upheld the methodology of the Prophet. They defended the creed of the Prophet and the companions, and they refuted the claims of the deviants like the Mu'tazila and Al-Mushabbiha and others. Allah subhanahu wa ta'ala supported them. They were very strong in establishing proofs to refute the claims of those deviants until the group of the Mu'tazila nearly vanished. To that extent, they became extinct because they refuted their claims, and the followers lessened and lessened and lessened until, alhamdulillah, now they no longer exist as a group, Al-Mu'tazila, although you might find some people who hold the same conviction as the Mu'tazila at that time. Allah subhanahu wa ta'ala supported this religion with these two scholars, Abu al-Hasan al-Ash'ari and Abu Mansur al-Maturidi. One is Shafi'i, one is Hanafi. They were able to refute the claims of the Mu'tazila, the Mushabbiha, and other deviant groups as well. to an extent that if they were to identify the people of Ahl al-Sunnah wal Jama'ah, they would say Al-Asha'ira al-Maturidiyya. Al-Hafiz Murtada al-Zabidi, in his book Ithaf al-Sad al-Muttaqeen Bisharhi Ihya'i Ulum al-Din, he wrote an explanation for the book Ihya'i Ulum al-Din for Al-Imam al-Ghazali. He explained it. In his book, he said, once the term Ahl al-Sunnah wal-Jama'ah is used, then what is meant by it is Al-Asha'ira and Al-Maturidiyya. The followers of Imam Abu al-Hasan al-Ash'ari and the followers of Imam Abu Mansur al-Maturidi. Because they were the famous ones. All the Muslims were behind them at that time. So they are the ones that Allah subhanahu wa ta'ala aided this nation with, and they were able to refute the claims of the Mu'tazila, the Mushabbiha, and others. They clarified the aqidah of Ahl al-Sunnah wal-Jama'ah, the aqidah that the Sahaba, the companions of the Prophet sallallahu alayhi wasallam, held as a conviction in their hearts, and those who followed them, and they even sorted out the proofs to support this creed from the Quran and the Sunnah and the logic proof that would support the belief of Ahl al-Sunnah wal-Jama'ah. Although the Mu'tazila, the one that we mentioned right now about them, split after that into 20 sects as well. But Abu al-Hasan al-Ash'ari and Abu Mansur al-Maturidi were able to provide Muslims with the proofs from the Quran, the Sunnah of the Prophet, and the logic proofs to refute the claims of the 20 groups. They have done a fabulous effort at that time to establish all these proofs. Allah subhanahu wa ta'ala supported them. Even Imam Abu al-Hasan al-Ash'ari, it was said that he saw the Prophet sallallahu alayhi wa sallam in his dream. And the Prophet sallallahu alayhi wa sallam said to him, I want you to refute the claims of those Mu'tazila. And he said, O Messenger of Allah, I don't have enough proofs to refute their claims. And the Prophet sallallahu alayhi wa sallam said to him, refute their claims and I'm with you. He became well known by his strong proofs to refute the claims of those Mu'tazila and other deviant groups. Now, some people might say to you, but there is a difference between Al-Asha'ira and Al-Maturidiyya. We tell them, yes, there is a difference. However, it's not in the basics of the belief. It's not in the basics of the belief. In regards to the basics of the belief, they have the same belief. The correct belief in Allah and His Messenger. In these six tenets of faith, they carry the same belief. But in certain matters, minor issues, they have differences that would not affect one to an extent that will take him out of Islam. No. So they are the majority of this nation, despite these minor differences. You know how you find now differences between Shafi'i and Hanafi in certain matters. For instance, if someone was on wudu, then he touched the skin of his wife. Does this invalidate his wudu? Shafi'i said yes. Imam Abu Hanifa said no. This is a difference, but not in the basics of the belief. So even Al-Asha'ira and Al-Maturidiyya held some differences in some matters, not in the basics of the belief, in some details in the creed, but not in a way that take one out of Islam. We'll give you an example. Such a disagreement happened amongst the companions of the Prophet sallallahu alaihi wasallam, although the companions of the Prophet are on the right path and they are part of this saved group, as the Prophet sallallahu alaihi wasallam mentioned. Some companions said that during the night of Al-Isra and Al-Mi'raj, the Prophet sallallahu alaihi wasallam did not see Allah by his heart. They said this didn't happen. Amongst them were Aisha, the wife of the Prophet sallallahu alaihi wasallam, and Ibn Mas'ud, Abdullah ibn Mas'ud. They said the Prophet didn't see Allah by his heart during the night of Al-Isra and Al-Mi'raj. However, Abdullah ibn Abbas said he saw his Lord by his heart twice during that night. And this is how he interpreted, وَلَقَدْ رَآهُ نَزْلَةً أُخْرَى. He said, Allah subhanahu wa ta'ala enabled the Prophet to see him by his heart. So the Prophet saw Allah by his heart twice during that night. That's why Abdullah ibn Abbas radiallahu anhu said. Also, his companions from the followers, also Abu Zar al-Ghifari, even Anas ibn Malik said this. So that difference does not affect one's belief. Some said Allah enabled him to see him during that night by his heart. Others said, no, this didn't take place. So others, some confirmed, some denied. In this matter, this does not affect one's belief. But when you are talking about the major disagreement between Ahlul Sunnah wal Jama'ah and the deviant groups in matters such as, is Allah the only creator, or there are other creators with God? Ahlul Sunnah wal Jama'ah says that Allah is the only creator. And that's the meaning of La ilaha illallah. There is no creator but Allah. But the Mu'tazila didn't say this. The Mu'tazila said every single human being is a creator. So they associated partners with Allah. This type of difference between Ahlul Sunnah wal Jama'ah and the Mu'tazila is in the essentials of the belief. In the core belief of Muslims, we believe that Allah is the only creator. The Mu'tazila don't believe in this. So that makes the Mu'tazila not part of the saved group, because they don't have the same belief as Ahlul Sunnah wal Jama'ah, the majority of this nation. And the strongest proof about this is that they have become what? Extinct now. They no longer exist. And the nation of Prophet Muhammad sallallahu alaihi wasallam is still existent. What does that prove to you? That they are not in the saved group. Because this nation is continuing to exist. It never ceased to exist at any time. Rather, it's still existent up to now, but the Mu'tazila are no longer existent. So that shows that the Mu'tazila were amongst the deviant groups that deviated from the mainstream Muslims, and they believed false beliefs that identified them as deviant groups. So, for that reason, the scholars of Islam put forth effort to make sure that the Muslims of this nation keep the correct belief in their hearts, the belief that will save them in the hereafter. And they wrote books about al-aqidah, the creed, to make sure that Muslims would adhere to this belief, which is the belief of the majority of this nation. For that reason, Imam Abu Hanifa, may Allah raise his rank, called this part of knowledge, the knowledge about at-tawheed, the creed. He called this al-fiqh al-akbar. That's the greatest type of knowledge. That's al-fiqh al-akbar, the greatest type of fiqh. So before you learn about purification, before you learn about prayer, about zakah, about fasting, you learn about the creed. The creed, the aqidah, to make sure that your belief is in accordance to the belief of the Prophet, the companions, the followers, and the followers of the followers. And for that reason, the scholars even wrote books to refute the false beliefs of the deviant groups like the Mu'tazila and Al-Karramiyya, those who liken Allah to his creations. Even Imam Abu Hanifa radiyallahu anhu wrote 5 books in this science of religion. 5 books. Al-Fiqh al-Akbar, Al-Fiqh al-Absat, Al-Alim wal-Muta'allim, Al-Risala, and Al-Wasiyya. These 5 books he wrote defending the creed of Ahlul Sunnah wal Jama'ah and refuting the claim of those deviants. Even Al-Imam Abu Mansur al-Baghdadi, who was Ash'ari as well, he wrote a book called Al-Farq Bayn Al-Firaq, The Difference Between the Sects. He mentioned at the beginning the hadith of the Prophet. Then he started naming every group and the false beliefs they believe in. Towards the end, he specified a chapter about the belief of Ahlul Sunnah wal Jama'ah. So this is our belief as Ahlul Sunnah wal Jama'ah. And what he has mentioned before, the false beliefs of the deviants. This is not called gossip, as some ignorant people might think. If they hear you warning against someone who is preaching false beliefs, they say to you, don't talk about Muslims. This is gossip. This is not gossip. This is to defend the creed of Ahlul Sunnah wal Jama'ah and make sure that Muslim is well protected. As for instance, imagine there is a person who cheats people in food. He claims to be selling halal meat when in fact he sells them cat meat. And you know about him. Then a friend of yours approached you by saying, I want to go to this butcher, grab some meat, take him to my wife so she can cook. You leave him or you warn him? You warn him. Imagine you remain silent. Then after a while, your friend approaches you by saying, guess what? I've discovered that that butcher sells cat meat instead of halal meat. Then you tell him, yeah, I've known this before. Then he's going to say to you, you betrayed me. You did not give me the obligatory advice. Why didn't you warn me so I would stay away from him? He's not going to say to you, yeah, you did not gossip him. Good boy. He's not going to say that to you. He's going to blame you for not warning him against that one who is cheating people, selling them non-halal meat, claiming that this is halal meat. This is in products, selling, buying. What about the one who cheats people in their religion, who gives them false information, false interpretations about the Quran, about the hadith of the Prophet? Isn't warning against him is a priority? Yes, it is. Because if that one ate cat meat, but he preserved his correct belief in Allah and his messenger until he died, he would die as Muslim. But the one who follows the deviant sect and they believe a blasphemous belief, he will turn out of Islam. And consequently, if he dies in that state, he will be in hellfire forever. Which is more dangerous? This one is more dangerous. So it is our responsibility to warn against the deviant groups. When Imam Abu Mansur al-Baghdadi authored this book, Al-Farq Bayn al-Firaq, that was to warn Muslims. When Imam al-Shahrastani authored the book Al-Milal wal-Nihal, which means the groups and sects, he authored it to warn people against the deviant groups. This is not classified as forbidden gossip, as some people might claim. In fact, it's because many religious leaders stopped warning against those deviants, they became stronger, they became widespread all over the world. And look now what's happening around the world under the name of Islam. Muslims are getting killed under the name of Islam. Innocent people are getting butchered under the name of Islam. Bombs are set in marketplaces, in universities, in train stations, and the like. Women, children, elderly are getting killed under the name of Islam. Those people have become strong because, unfortunately, many religious leaders did not fulfill that responsibility to warn against those who cheat people in their religion. At the time of the Prophet sallallahu alaihi wasallam, he was asked about two people. And the Prophet said, this is in Sahih al-Bukhari, he said, I don't think so and so, and he named them, know anything about our religion. He said, I don't think that so and so know anything about our religion. So he warned against them at his time. So it's not a forbidden gossip to talk about someone. Unfortunately, at this time, you find people, if they hear you warning against the deviants, they don't like it. But if they deal with someone and they lose a dollar, and they know that you have a previous knowledge that this person cheats, and you did not warn them against him, they make a big issue. They lost a dollar. Unfortunately, we reach this time where the last thing people might think of is how to preserve their religion. Although this is the most important thing. If you leave this world having the correct belief in Allah and His Messenger, you have won everything. Even if you didn't get anything from these worldly pleasures, as if you have gained everything. But if you leave this world on the false belief, even if you were rich in this life, even if you enjoyed the pleasures of this life, as if you haven't got anything in this life. That's the main, the most important thing. For that reason, Imam Abu Ja'far al-Tahawi radiyallahu anhu, who was amongst the Salaf, authored a book. Lately, it became known as Al-Aqidah al-Tahawiyyah, the creed of Imam al-Tahawi. In this book, he mentioned at the beginning, and we are going to explain it inshaAllah, that this is the creed of Ahl al-Sunnah wal-Jama'ah. In the way the expressions were written by Imam Abu Hanifa radiallahu anhu and his two companions, Abu Yusuf al-Qadi and Muhammad ibn al-Hasan al-Shaybani. So he wrote this book. This book became very famous. The whole nation accepted this book, and the scholars started making explanations for this book, and they made many explanations, different scholars. You will find that they have written about this book and they explained that book. InshaAllah ta'ala, this is our introduction for this book. We will carry on the explanation of this whole book, inshaAllah ta'ala. If you learn this belief, you will preserve your religion at this time. We ask Allah subhanahu wa ta'ala to keep us steadfast on the path of the Prophet, the companions, the followers, and the followers of the followers. We ask Allah to gather us with the Prophet in the highest levels of paradise. Ameen. And Allah knows best. Wallahu ta'ala a'lam wa ahkam. We say la ilaha illallah 3 times.
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Praise be to Allah and may Allah raise the rank of Prophet Muhammad. Thereafter, in a hadith related by Muslim, the Messenger of Allah sallallahu alayhi wa sallam said what means, purification is a very important matter in Islam. Purification means lifting off the states of major and minor ritual impurity and removing najas filth.

The third integral is the absence of a barrier that prevents the water from reaching the part to be washed. Examples of barriers are paint, grease, or nail polish. So the wudu of a woman who has nail polish on her nails will not be valid because the nail polish prevents the water from reaching her nails. The fourth integral requires the flowing of the water. This means water must flow on the part to be washed. Therefore, if you wet wipe your face and arms in ablution, the wudu is not valid. However, one may use his hands to spread the water over the washed part. The final integral is using purifying water. This is water that is not najas, filthy, or used water. In the end, we ask Allah subhanahu wa ta'ala to grant us the sincere intentions and the proper comprehension in understanding this great religion, Islam.

0: هجي, do you want to introduce our very special guest?
1: أكيد, كتير أنا مسرورة باستضافتها للأخت آمنة سعد. أهلا وسهلا فيكي آمنة.
2: أهلا فيكي
1: حبيبتي.
0: It's so nice to have you here.
2: I'm very excited to be here. I listen to the AM drive time on my way to work.
0: Oh, nice.
2: Yeah, I listen when I can, but I love listening to you.
1: معلومات كتير حلوة حنسمعها من آمنة اليوم, والموضوع كتير حلو وكتير مهم للأولاد وللأهل.
0: Yeah, so we're going to start off with our interview with Amina. The focus is going to be about teenage girls and building a good positive relationship with teenage girls. We'll be talking about building positive relationships with teenagers in general in today's social media age.
2: Yeah.
0: So we do have a growing concern, I think, with today's social media, today's technology, and so many things happening around. And this topic or this phrase, social media, comes up for me, I guess, almost every episode, because we are focusing on education today in today's world, and it does have a big effect. And I think it's really important to talk about these topics openly. With the topic for today, we're going to focus with Amina on teenage girls, because I think Amina has had a lot of experience with teenage girls, and we've seen over the years Amina build a lot of really positive relationships with a lot of the girls. And I think even for you, and we'll probably talk about that, how the dynamics of that have changed as well, and what changes you have seen in the girls in particular. So now my first question to you is, I was asking you as a millennial teacher, but just before we started, Amina kind of corrected me and she was like, I'm not really a millennial.
2: I'm a bit of both, I think.
0: Okay.
2: Yeah.
0: Yeah. So a bit of?
2: Well, apparently

0: 1997 is like the border between millennial and Gen Z.
1: Mm.
0: So depending on what traits we're talking about, I'll say I'm a millennial, depending, and then when I say Gen Z.
1: Oh, good on you. So you're picking and choosing. There you go.
0: Yeah, well, I'm allowed.
1: Yeah. So, I mean, I guess the reason behind that question was you are a little bit of a closer generation to the girls these days.
0: Yeah.
1: Although maybe because you started teaching quite a while back as well. So how do you relate to and connect to teenage girls in today's social media driven world?
0: I think that being closer to their age, a lot of the things that they talk about, things that they're interested in, I've heard about.
1: Mm.
0: So that could be through social media or just living my own life. And I do try to make sure that I give them a chance to explain, even if I know what they're talking about. I let them explain it to me as if I don't know. And then that kind of, it gives them that excitement, like, oh, we're teaching her something or whatever. And then if I, you know, pop in with something, oh, you know about this? I'm like, yeah, I do. So I think it just helps form like they love knowing when teachers or when older people know about what they know and what they're interested in. So I try my best to relate to them in the most like authentic way, not like feigning interest or
1: yeah. You like said that. Something really important when you said when they first open up to you as if you don't know. Can you just touch on that a little bit more? Because I think that's really important, because sometimes what does that do when you let them open up to you as if you don't know? What does that do for them?
0: I think it's really important to be a listener a lot in conversations. Mm. If I'm trying to tell someone something that I'm really excited about, I'm really interested in, and then they say, oh, yeah, I know. Or then they start talking about it and just hijack the conversation. I just pull back and then I don't want to talk.
1: It bursts your bubble, doesn't it?
0: It does. And I was so excited to tell you this and, okay, I don't want to talk anymore.
1: Yeah.
0: Yeah. So I just try to listen as much and then I see what they have to say. And then if I have something to say later, then I'll add it in. But I think listening, especially with these, you know, this generation and these kids, these girls, listening is very, very important.
1: Yeah, it's so important. And
0: you learn more by listening.
1: 100%. Yeah. A lot of people in conversations are thinking about their own responses before listening to what's
0: I'm guilty of that as well. But I try my best to, especially if I want them to know that I actually am interested in what they have to say, I just let it play out. Let them talk. And then,
1: yeah.
0: You just learn more about them and then they're excited to tell you.
1: Yeah, that's so true. You know, there are so many times, and like you said, I'm also guilty of it myself.
0: Yeah.
1: I kind of catch myself thinking about what I want to say back to the other person. And
0: I
1: then
0: didn't hear anything.
1: But then sometimes they might say something and I'll be like, hang on. No, what's in my head isn't going to work.
0: Yeah, no. My pre-prepared answer doesn't work anymore. Yeah.
1: So, yeah, no, it's so true. And I guess girls, especially young teenage girls, appreciate that.
0: They do. They love, like, okay, I'm the teacher, they're the student, but they also love being the ones to teach you something new. So just giving them that opportunity is really nice.
1: So what do you find that are some of their challenges that they might open up to you about?
0: I think a lot of what we hear is because of everyone's on social media, everyone's posting photos, everyone's looking at everyone's things, right? When I was in high school, social media came out, but it wasn't as serious and it was more private. So I've got no, you know, like when you're 14, 15, photos you take are, they're a bit embarrassing. So we don't have photos online from that time. But these girls have been posting and have had accounts since they were 12, 13. Mm. And they're all trying to be like each other, right?
1: Yeah.
0: So if someone's not allowed to have social media or not allowed to have a phone, they feel that pressure. They feel like they're missing out on a lot. They're not missing out on anything, actually.
1: Mm.
0: But, a lot of what the girls struggle with is the pressure to be perfect, I guess. They struggle a lot with body image, with how they look, what people perceive them to be, like their reputation, like just so many things that they're thinking about besides what they need to be thinking about, which is, you know, family and school. And there's a lot of focus on stuff that's not as important.
1: You know, as you're speaking, like, it's actually very sad. Like
0: it is. It's so sad.
1: And I heard what you said about, you know, they think they're missing out.
0: They do. They really do.
1: So, like, what do you say? Like, you're a teacher, but then what would you say to a parent when, you know, this parent is trying to look after their 12 or 13-year-old girl, look after their reputation? Because when you're a 12 or 13-year-old girl, you actually don't understand the concept of your reputation.
0: Yeah.
1: So when mum or dad say, and sometimes mum or dad are getting very upset and saying to them, I'm looking out for your reputation.
0: Yeah, yeah.
1: But this girl is like not understanding the whole big
0: picture
1: of what it actually means. Yeah. Yeah. So I don't know, like if they feel like, especially because sometimes mum or dad also start to feel like, oh my God, my daughter is so upset. Maybe I do need to let her just post what she wants, or maybe I do need to let her use Instagram or Snapchat, or I don't know. There's so many things now. I don't even know them all.
0: There's too many things. But I don't think the kids understand that everything that they post is online forever.
1: Mm.
0: And it's so easy for people just to screenshot this and screen record that and then possibly use it against you. And because we live in, like, a lot of people try to make sure what they put online is the best thing that they can put. Because if they were to, like, if someone did want to go out and make, if they wanted to bully them socially online, they have access to so much data. They've got photos from this age and that age and videos, and they can just use so much against them.
1: Mm.
0: So the kids these days try to make sure that everything they do post can't be used against them. But I don't think they realize that everything that they're posting is going to stay online forever, and they're going to look back when they're 25 and say, I can't believe I posted this, and I can't believe I looked like this, and da da da. So I'm just glad we don't have any of that.
1: So what do you say to a girl who says to you, I feel like I'm missing out? Like, what's your response?
0: You will feel like you're missing out, but you're not going to understand that you're not missing out for years. And I know it's very hard to understand, but your parents are doing what's best for you. When I was younger, if I really wanted to do this or that and my parents said no, they know why they said no. I never understood why they said no, and I would be upset. But now looking back, I'm like, thank God they said no to this, and I'm so happy they said no to that. And I'm just so happy that I wasn't in that circle at the time because something happened or whatever it is. And I'm so glad that they didn't let me have open social media, whatever it was. But they just don't understand, and I have to kind of just tell them, I relate to you in this because 1, 2, 3, and looking back, I'm so happy, and you will be happy as well.
1: Yeah.
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0: the older the parents are
1: that's the generation
0: they can get
1: gap,
0: away with a lot more because the parents don't understand what the phone is, what the social media is, how many things are happening on that social media, how many people they have access to, how many people have access to them. They don't understand.
1: But you know, it's not always the parents and the way they might say it, for example. So you said that you say to them, yeah, you are going to feel like you're missing out. Now again,
0: but you're not.
1: Teenagers, but exactly, so you finished it. Good.
0: Yeah.
1: but they might respond better to you than what they will to their own parents. as a parent, yeah. if especially a mother saying to her teenage daughter, yeah, you are going to feel like you're missing out, but you're not.
0: Yeah.
1: But that's fine. Now, a girl might respond better to you,
0: yeah.
1: the millennial slash Gen, what are you?
0: Gen Z.
1: teacher than to her own mother. Because like what Hajia just said, it's that generation gap.
0: Yeah. We have had conversations with parents where they'll tell you, I don't know how to get through to them, I don't know this, or can you have that conversation with them about whatever the topic is, because they will listen to you.
1: Mm.
0: And I think it's like it's good to have that relationship with the student, but it's also, I think as a parent, it would be upsetting to know that, okay, my kid won't listen to me if we're talking about this, but let me talk to their teacher and see if they can get through to them. I don't know. Like,
1: I just want to say that they're on that point. As a parent, I don't think it's something to be upset about, asking a teacher to get involved in helping with the upbringing of your child. In fact, it's a good thing. Mm. It's very important, and that's why parent partnerships with schools are so important.
0: Yeah.
1: Because let me put it this way, do not feel like you're failing as a parent if you need to ask somebody, another adult involved in your child's life, to help you with their upbringing. You're actually doing the right thing.
0: Yeah.
1: The parent who thinks that they can do everything on their own, especially these days, and with the generational gap that Hajia mentioned as well, we can't. There's been plenty of times where, as a parent, I've had to ask others to get involved in helping my children.
0: Mm.
1: And sometimes I've even had to say to my child, go and speak to this person. Maybe I am the one, like not in a bad way. I'm not saying this in a negative way.
0: Yeah.
1: But maybe I am the one who has caused this, negative feeling or whatever it is, even unknowingly.
0: Yeah.
1: So I think it's really, really important. Don't be upset if, as a parent, you need to get others involved in helping you with your children. It's the world we live in today.
0: It's good to have that support system as well.
1: 100%.
0: I think it's good if a parent does reach out to you and say, can you speak to my child about 1, 2, 3? Then that also tells you that they have that trust in the school, in the teachers, in you. And I think that only happens when the parent understands that you have a good relationship with that child to begin with, because 100%. They're not just going to ask any teacher to have that conversation. There had to already have been a pre-established relationship. The parent understands that that teacher and my child have a really good understanding. They have communication, whatever, whatever. Maybe she can get through to them, or maybe he can get through to them.
1: Yeah.
0: So I think it's, when a parent does ask me to have that conversation, I take it very seriously, and I make sure that the child understands that, you know, me, you and your parents work together.
1: Beautiful.
0: It's not just me and you. It's not just me and them. It's not, do you know what I mean? Like, we're all here for each other. And if it means that I have to have this conversation with you to help you, then so be it.
1: Yeah.
0: Yeah.
1: And I think you've touched on a really important point where you said it's not just, the two of us, it's your parent involved in this as well. And that's where, again, being, do you find yourself being very open from the beginning in a conversation?
0: With the student or the parent?
1: With the student.
0: Yeah. Mm. Sometimes a parent might say, can you speak to them about this, but don't let it come from me.
1: Yeah.
0: Or don't make it obvious that I spoke to you about it. So if that's what they wish, then that's what I do. But a lot of the times it's, I've had this conversation with your mum. We spoke about 1, 2, 3, and then we have that conversation, and then I go, and then later on maybe all three of us have it together. So I think depending on obviously what the parent wants, it's very important for the child also to know that you and mum are not conspiring behind their back.
1: Yeah.
0: So keeping them in the loop is more important.
1: Mm. I find with girls, because you said something important, sometimes the parent does say, please don't tell the girl or whatever. Mm. So I find with girls, I do in some ways try to lead the conversation where eventually we get to a point where, are you okay if we talk to your mum about this? I feel like, and I always like to encourage girls to, let's go back and speak to mum.
0: Yeah.
1: Because mum is the one who knows them even better than what I do at the end of the day. Like, I'm the teacher. I don't live with the child. So trying to get back to, let's talk to mum about this and let's open up to her. Let's talk together. Sometimes girls don't want to talk on their own with mum as well.
0: Yeah.
1: And again, it's not a failure on mum's part either. It's the world we live in today. It's what they're seeing. It's what they're hearing. And unfortunately, there's almost a push for, you know, some of those things on social media for children not to have a good relationship with mum or dad. And this is what we need to work really hard in stopping.
0: Yep.
1: You know, that mentality I'm talking about. Yeah. You know, not talking to mum and dad.
0: Yeah.
1: And we need to try and encourage it.
0: 100%. Yeah. I think when students know that you have a good relationship with their parents, then it also does open up conversations between the mum and the child as well. So we always refer them back to their parents, and we always make sure that they know that when we speak to your parents about topic one or topic two, it's for your benefit. We're all working together for you. You're the most important thing at the end of the day. Sometimes I need help, sometimes they need help. But if you constantly make sure that they understand that everything goes back to their parents because that's their parents, that's their mum and dad, that's the ones who they live with, who nurture them, who brought them to the school, who work for the kids, and making that those people the most important things in their life, then they kind of, okay, yeah, they understand that a bit more.
1: Yeah.
0: Yeah.
1: Yeah, that's so good. So we might go out for a very short break and then we'll come back.
3: Muhammad is his blessed name, who called for guidance when he came, who illuminated the world from the very start and was honored with a noble heart. He was humble and truly very kind, the greatest teacher to mankind, who brought us guidance so complete and taught us not to have greed or conceit, who conveyed the truth to the entire nation as he guided them with inspiration, who ordered all to practice piety in deed and word, for the guidance of Muhammad is the light of the world.

0: يعني أنا بظن أنه كل بيت وكل أب وأم حاسين قديش خطورة هال يعني وسائل التواصل الاجتماعي وترك الولد على راحته لأنه يفتح ويتواصل مع مين من كان. كتير بنسمع حوادث يعني وأشياء ما بتسر أبداً وبتأثر سلباً 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سناب شات وهالأشياء.
1: So Haji is saying that there was an online safety amendment, so the Social Media Minimum Age Act 2024 introduced a mandatory minimum age of 16 for accounts on certain social media platforms.
0: عم بيقول الوزير حان الوقت لحتى نمنع هالشيء.
2: It's very dangerous.
1: And that's where what we're saying with and particularly we're focusing on girls now with Amina as well, because they find so many pressures from what they see happening. How does that sometimes and how do you handle situations where friendships, social conflicts or bullying might come into play? And I think I know from my own experience, I'm seeing a lot more of it nowadays, starting on social media and then it comes into school.
2: We've seen it before. Like, if you're not paying attention, you won't realize what's happening in front of you. But once you start paying attention and listening, you'll see that, for example, there would have been a case where one person is getting bullied online. People, it's so easy to take your photos and make fake accounts about you. It's so easy to just be in a big group with all the people in your class and people are just bullying people. And as teachers or even as parents, you won't see it until someone comes and tells you about it. So I think if that child doesn't have a good relationship with someone older than them, then they might struggle or suffer in silence. And that's when really like really sad things can happen. Like you've seen it online where people take their own lives because they've been bullied. But alhamdulillah, it doesn't get to that stage because a lot of our kids at school have really involved parents, really involved teachers. They have a trust with someone and it comes out. So I think making sure that pay attention to who they sit with and if it changes, pay attention to if they withdraw from class or if they withdraw, their personality changes, if they stop wanting to do a certain thing. Some people stop wanting to, you know, get up and present, for example, but they were very happy to do that weeks ago. So I think if you as a teacher have your eyes and ears open and you're paying attention to the little things, I think it's very easy to see shifts like that. So especially with bullying.
1: We need to, and again, particularly with girls, it's and what you've just said is also important. You've given some great advice to teachers and educators and to keep an eye out on these things and, you know, changes in behavior. And we know that parents are at home as well. You might see some changes in behavior also. But the biggest thing I think is working on the bigger issue as well. So and going right back to what you said right at the very start, where they think they're missing out, but they're not.
2: They're really not missing out.
1: And that's where we want to really focus on, I think, self-esteem. And because
2: seek your own validation.
1: If you if you have that really strong self-esteem, or you know, you don't need external validation, so you don't need other people to tell you, oh, that's so nice or that's so great. It's just you. You're self-reflecting, you're looking at what you do better each day. Rather than that's I don't know, how do we talk to girls, young girls about that? How do we convince them?
2: Try to relate to them as much as possible. Try to give them advice that even though they might not take it now, it's still going to be with them. Like they'll still, it'll play in their mind and they'll understand it when they understand it. But I think also just teaching them how to be happy with themselves, I think is really important. And also you as a real life person in their life, validating them and, you know, telling them that they're good enough and they're smart enough and they're this, if they get that from themselves and the people that they see in real life, hopefully they don't need to turn to social media to get that.
1: Yeah.
2: But again, it's hard.
0: سبحان الله أكيد قديش مهم يعني إحنا الواحد يعيش الحياة مع الناس اللي حواليه ما بدنا نعيش حياتنا مع الشاشة تبعيت التليفون مع ناس من إحنا ما اجتمعنا فيهم ولا منعرفهم ولا يعني مين هن حتى نحن ناخد 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
1: You know, Haji just, because I was about to say looking ahead and Haji just made a really important point about picking up the pen. And this is something that I think girls, I hope, still love to do. I don't know, you tell me. But journaling.
2: I think they do. I saw recently one of my roll call classes a few years ago, they made their own book club. And they would finish books and share books and they would, you know, it would go rotate around the class.
1: Nice.
2: I would just watch them and they're all picking up books and reading books. And I got so happy because, you know what I mean? Like they write about stuff. They like to read. I think reading culture is back.
1: Yeah.
2: That's good. Writing as well. There are some kids that really, really like they put pen to paper and they're so happy and they come and show you. Like it's not as common as it used to be, but seeing it happen is
0: يعني يحفظ أرقام يعمل عمليات حسابية يقوي عنده ذاكرة ونشط
1: That's right
2: Mental maths as a maths teacher mental maths has gone down a lot
1: سبحان الله I know my word of advice would be picking up a pen and journaling for young girls journaling how you feel you know even if it's just for 5 minutes at the end of each day something private and I guess a word of advice that I would have for parents let girls keep that private as well
2: have that trust
1: what would your advice be at the end of the day for parents and because you gave some really good advice to teachers earlier what would you say to parents
2: Because I'm a teacher, I find it easier to give advice to teachers. I think it's just listen to them. Like, sometimes they come back to school and they're just tired.
1: Yeah.
2: And if a teacher doesn't care about the student, then they might get them in trouble for not doing their homework or being a bit lazier in class today, whatever. But the teachers who know, oh, this person was taking care of all of their younger siblings or wasn't home for this many hours because they've got all of these extracurricular activities and they're just tired. I think just making sure that you're listening to the student or the child and understanding that they're us. You know what I mean? Like they're humans. Just because they're younger than us doesn't mean that their feelings don't matter. If they're tired, they're actually tired. If they're busy, like some of these teenagers are busier than me.
1: Yeah.
2: Like they're so busy, mashallah. Like they've just got things to do. They've got families to take care of. Some of the year 11 and 12 girls take care of their baby siblings, younger siblings. They do the housework. They help their parents. Then they come to school tired. I didn't have a chance to do my homework. me as a teacher, I'll keep that in mind when I'm assigning homework, not to be due the next day or the day after that. I'll give them that week so that they know, okay, she understands what I'm going through. She's given me time to work on it. Let me make sure I don't disappoint. I think it's just seeing them as people as well, not just like little children. They're not children.
1: No, they're not.
2: No.
1: I want to say thank you so much for your time, Amina. It's been a pleasure.
2: It was really
1: having
2: fun.
1: You. It was fun. Yeah. It was. Yeah. Barakallahu fiki.
0: Barakallahu fiki, Amina. على المعلومات اللي سمعناها منك إن كتير كتير مهمة. إن شاء الله بنرجع نلتقي معك.

0: The hadith of the slave woman, hadith al-jariya, is classified as inconsistent, muttarib. This means that it was reported in a number of ways with variations in the text. The scholars of hadith judged the hadith, whose narrations in their apparent meaning cannot be reconciled, as a weak hadith. Nevertheless, even the scholars who deemed it acceptable did not take it to mean that Allah occupies the sky. In explaining the hadith, An-Nawawi said that the question "Ayn Allah" is a question about the rank, not the location. Allah is not bound by locations. "Ayn," in its literal meaning, is a query about location. According to the Arabic language, it can also mean a query about status. The question means, "How much do you glorify Allah?" The slave woman's response, "Fi sama," affirmed her belief in Allah having a high status. It did not imply restricting Allah to a location. It is not permissible to believe that the Prophet asked her about the location, nor is it permissible to believe that she meant Allah occupies the sky. In the book Al-Risala Al-Qushayriya by Abu al-Qasim Al-Qushayri, Imam Ali said, "The question of where, that is location, does not apply to the one who created the whereabouts." Abu Hanifa stated in his book Al-Fiqh Al-Absat, "Allah existed eternally before creating the places. He existed and no place or creation existed. He is the creator of all things. Moreover, Allah said, 'لَيْسَ كَمِثْلِهِ شَيْءٍ.'" Surah Ash-Shura ayah 11 means, "Nothing is like Allah in any way." A hadith related by Al-Bukhari and others also means, "Allah existed eternally, and eternally nothing else existed."
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1: 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Welcome, dear listeners, to another episode of Happy Marriage, Happy Life, where we talk about real challenges, real relationships, and how we can build stronger, healthier marriages. Today's episode focuses on an important topic, breaking the cycles of divorce, understanding why certain patterns repeat, how they affect families, and what we can do to create positive change for ourselves and future generations. We're pleased to be joined today by Brother Muhammad Zahab, who will be sharing his insights and experiences on this topic. Brother Zahab, thank you for joining us. How are you today?
2: Alhamdulillah, I'm doing good. It's always a pleasure to be here.
1: Thank you, barakallahu fiqh. Now, why do you think divorce has become more common in our communities today compared to the past?
2: طيب بسم الله والحمد لله والصلاة والسلام على رسول الله. Very important question, because يعني what you're doing here is you're actually identifying the problem. When you know what the problem is, you can tackle the problem. And there is a big problem that's happened, which is the increase in divorce in our communities. And I actually deal with a lot of people day in, day out. I speak to a lot of people. I have people coming up to me for asking to help with their issues and the like. And one thing a common factor I found is that a lot of time, especially in today's time, marriage is built on emotion and expectations. Yeah. And it's not built on commitment and responsibility. And this is a big, big factor. A lot of people nowadays speak to each other as a husband and a wife based on emotion. They speak based on expectations. Yeah. And that's fine if you use the religion as your guide. Because when you use the religion as your guide, what happens? Your expectations are known. What's expected of the man is known, and what's expected of the woman is known. Mm. But now we have people setting expectations based on societal constructs.
1: Yeah,
2: and this is the biggest issue we found. And this is not only like in the Western world. This is everywhere. You look to the life of the Arabs and society in the Arab world and what's changed now over time and what they consider to be expected from the woman, that she has to cook and she has to clean and she has to do and she has to this and that. And even if you look, for example, in the Western world, what's expected of the man, he has to do this and that. And the reality is the religion solves all of that. What's expected of the man in the religion is known, and it's not a lot. And what's expected of the woman is not, and it's not a lot. How does that help? Because when you know that what's expected of him is this, so anything he does now on top of it, he's doing extra for you. So now, يحسن إليك, he's doing what we call ihsan, he's doing extra. And when she does what's more than what's expected of her, she's doing extra. For example, the mother, even when it comes to her own children, for example, making a meal for her 15-year-old son, who, let's say, he's pubescent, she doesn't have to. That's ihsan. That's from the mother. Likewise, serving her husband in many cases is ihsan. Ita'at al-zawj, obeying the husband in what his rights and him fulfilling her rights with him, those are the rights, but anything else is extra. And that's the problem we're having nowadays. When you expect something and then you don't get it, now it plays with your emotions. Now you're not satisfied. Now you're not content with who you have in front of you. And that's the problem we have nowadays. Instead, we should work on, as a relationship, as a husband and a wife, they should work on commitment and responsibility. How am I responsible for you and how are you responsible for me? What can I do for your hereafter and what can you do for my hereafter? What commitment is needed for me to better you and what commitments are needed from you to better me? Not what can you do for me?
1: They set very, very high expectations.
2: Always. And for the men, I'll say this especially for the men, a lot of men don't understand what it is, what it means that the woman is an amana. She's a responsibility. Like, do you understand how hard it is as a man? It's a big responsibility that you have. And the problem is people not understanding the responsibility they have. Do you understand what it means as a man that you took this woman, this girl, from her father, from her household? So now, and now you are considered the one who has religiously more rights over her than her father. Do you know what that means? Like, now you have to, as a man, put in your mind, I want to treat her and help her and take care of her more than her father, who views her as qurrat aynu. What? Do you understand?
1: That's a big responsibility.
2: That's enormous. Mm. Like, I can guarantee everyone, go look at a father and the way he views his daughter, generally speaking.
1: Mm.
2: And you look at how the father has his daughter, like, he can't believe
1: what
2: he
1: has.
2: Yeah. And whatever she requests of him, he does. And of course, some fathers might do it in a wrong way. Yani, they don't do it in the way of the Prophet alayhi salatu wasalam. The Prophet, peace be upon him, honored his daughter. So much so that when she would enter, even when he was the best of creations and known as such, he would stand up for her.
1: Yeah.
2: But now, what is it when a person saying, all right, now I'm going to have more rights over her than her father has more rights over her? That means I have to make her more of a better person than her father did.
1: Wow. That's really deep.
2: Yeah. And so it's a big challenge. And when a man understands it that way, oh, it changes the playing field, like that, as they say.
1: Mm.
2: Khalas, now my goal is to make this girl better, is to make her life better, is to make her a better person than she was in her father's house. And when he has that, his life will become better. And when you marry on an intention based on your hereafter, your relationship will last. Just as the hereafter is forever, your relationship will last for a long time. And if you make your intention based on a dunya matter, then just as the dunya is short-lasting in its happiness, your marriage will be short-lasting in its happiness. And that's what it is. That's the first point out of many, is don't build your relationship on emotion and wrong expectations.
1: Mm.
2: And the reason why I use the word emotion, a lot of marriages fall because people do not stick to the advices of the Prophet alayhi salatu wasalam. This is a known story. One of the well-known advices of the Prophet alayhi salatu wasalam, and I can guarantee you, if I just say this, you already know it. He advised that three times. He was asked from a companion. A companion asked him, advise me. And he told him, la taghdab, don't get angry. Then the companion asked him the question again. Now imagine the wisest of men, wiser than every other prophet, all 124,000 of them. He's wiser than all of them. And with all his abundant wisdom and knowledge, he could have given so many more advices. And he chose out of his wisdom to say it again. And that man wanted more knowledge. So he asked, okay, give me a third advice. He wanted to acquire more knowledge. And the third advice again was, لا تغضب, don't get angry. Because the Prophet عليه الصلاة والسلام, he's pointing the importance of emotions and how they take over you as a person. And this is what happens in a lot of relationships, a lot of reasons why divorce happens, because
1: anger takes over.
2: Anger takes over. And it's not anger takes over meaning they got in a fight and then straight away he divorced her. No, it doesn't happen like that.
1: No.
2: Realistically, divorce happens over time. But the emotions that get built up over time, let's talk about it. If you have a couple who they got angry at each other, and during their time of anger and emotions, they said words that they maybe would not have said if they were angry. Now that stays. See the key word here? It stays.
1: Like when you break a glass, you can't repair it again.
2: You can't fix it.
1: Yeah.
2: It stays. So then the next time something happens, again, they say some more words and they stay. Now,
1: even if she forgives him, or even if he forgives her, she's still going to remember.
2: Multiply that by years, what ends up happening, eventually they can't handle. Eventually it gets to a stage where it's too much and the hurt is too much. There's no going back from that.
1: Mm.
2: And even if they feel remorseful, even if the guy tells her, look, really, she can't love him the way she did.
1: Yeah.
2: She's been hurt too much. He can't love her the way he did. He's been hurt too much. That happens from emotions.
1: Mm.
2: When a person is not in control of his emotions. So the first thing I would say to a lot of couples, and I genuinely watched people actually thrive after this. So it's a genuine advice. It works. When you're in the moment of an argument, just calm down. Don't speak and hold it in. And just leave it for a bit later on. You know, Imam Abu Hanifa radiallahu anhu, He never used to get in arguments with his wife.
1: Never?
2: Yeah. And they asked him how. And he said to them, he said, when she would get angry, I would stay quiet. And when I would get angry, she would stay quiet. So then, like, khalas, sometimes it happens. For example, even though I don't, yani, I personally don't condone this, I actually find it weak of a man to do so. Mm. But some men, they come home angry and they've dealt with people who really...
1: They bring back their work.
2: So they bring back their work. I don't condone this at all. But it happens. Some people have their moments. Khalas, it built up.
1: Yeah.
2: In that moment, that's the time when the woman has to absorb him. And later on, he will, by himself, if she responds to... Imagine he does that and she responds to him with ihsan. Like, you know how bad he's going to feel?
1: He's going to...
2: A normal person I'm talking about. My wahad, we're not talking about someone who's like his heart is blackened. I'm talking about a normal person. He's going to feel bad.
1: Mm.
2: Likewise, the woman. If she, بتعلي العيار, we say in Arabic, and she intensifies the dosage in terms of her emotions.
1: And he stays calm.
2: She's going to feel bad later. Especially if he's not calm in a way that's annoying. Because listen, guys, you have to make the differentiate. I'm telling
1: between
2: you.
1: Coldness.
2: Listen from a guy, all right? Differentiate. Not calm in a way that annoys her. No, calm in the way that you respond the way she needs you to respond. Sometimes she just needs you to listen. She doesn't need you to sit down and tell her, yeah, but that's because you're doing this and fix this. And no. Sometimes just listen and tell her, I understand you. Look, I know how you're feeling right now. Even if it's towards you. Even if the anger is trajected towards you. All right, it's trajected towards you. Tell her, look, I know you're feeling a bit down now. I'm going to give you your time. She might, after that, even respond again with something angry. Because at that time, her nafs is telling her, he didn't give me the reaction my nafs wanted. I wanted him to get angry back so we can go. No. This is when you do it again. And the more you respond with ihsan, the more she's inclined to stop or later on come up to you and show you ihsan. And she'll remember it, huh? She will remember it. Later on when you're angry, she's going to remember that moment when you were patient with her. And that's why I say these two are one of the main causes, out of many, but one of the main causes we found that in today's day and age, people are divorcing a lot more because they base their relationships on emotions. And that's partly because the men who are getting married are not ready to get married. And I can explain that a bit later on. And their expectations are societal rather than religious. This is what's breaking up relationships. This is what's causing the divorce rate at an all-time high. And when I say men are marrying when they're not ready, it's because I say this all the time to my brothers. I say it to my younger brothers. I say it to my friends, all the people I love who I want happiness for them. I say to them, if you want to be able to take care of a woman, you have to be able to take care of yourself.
1: 100%.
2: And if you can't control your own nafs, you're not able to stop your own self from sinning, how are you going to make her? How are you going to elevate her?
1: Yeah, first you have to look at yourself.
2: Elevate yourself before you go around trying to elevate others. Because when you are at the top of the ladder and someone's down, you need to be at the top to pick them up. You can't be with them at the bottom.
1: Yeah.
2: So if I want to elevate this person, I need to be elevated first in order to pick them up and get them to where I am. Not I'm at the bottom.
1: The lowest.
2: And now I want to go and try and pick someone up. How am I going to put them at the top if I'm at the bottom?
1: You're just both going to sink.
2: We're going to sink together. We're going to drag each other down. That's why I always say to the men out there, especially since they are the ones who are the responsible for the woman, work on yourself first. Work on your nafs. Work on controlling your nafs. Work on becoming a better Muslim and having a goal and a purpose and sticking to that purpose. And when you find yourself in life fulfilling your purpose, then you can take someone along the right.
1: Mm.
2: Then you can bring this woman along and she will be motivated through your purpose. Especially if you base everything around it in your life, your work, your treatment towards her, everything is based on that purpose. Then you will find that you will be actually able to elevate her. But nowadays we have a lot of men who can't control their nafs, so they're emotional. And because they're emotional, you can't have an emotional man marrying an emotional. It won't work. It will not work.
1: Just be too much emotions.
2: It will be too much emotions. And when you base a relationship on emotions which are not steady, you end up either in divorce or committing sins towards one another. And that's the problem that we've been facing nowadays. We need a lot of people to, number one, learn the religion, and then number two, apply it. When you do that, you'll avoid these exact problems.
1: Speaking about emotions, What's the emotional impact on the woman and the man when they get divorced? Like, what's the emotional impacts?
2: I've witnessed this from both ends, actually. I have people close to me who are divorced, some who are, subhanAllah, who are struggling because it's recent, and some who they recovered. Even some who had happened to them recently, but they actually recovered. And I'll tell you what happened with every single one of them. I'll try and summarize it, Yani. But in a way where it makes us understand the situation a lot more. Generally speaking, divorce has a major impact on the man and the woman. A lot of people think it's one-sided. It's not.
1: No, it's on both.
2: Yeah. For both of them, they're both grieving. They're both feeling disappointed. They both feel a sense of guilt, whether they show it or not. Even the one who's trying to blame all the time, that's because of their inner guilt, their subconscious guilt that they feel. And they want to, and because...
1: Shift the guilt to someone else.
2: Why? Because they initially, when they married, they weren't ready. Mm. See that shifting game, blaming others? That means they weren't ready to get married in the first place. Anyone who cannot reflect on themselves is not ready to get married.
1: People who can't take accountability.
2: Can't take accountability. Because you're responsible for a family, you have to be accountable. You have to take accountability. Mm. And responsible in your own means. Even the woman, she's responsible in her own means. And so even her, she might be shifting the blame as well. And when that happens, it doesn't mean that they don't feel guilty. They know they're guilty inside. But they convince themselves otherwise because they don't want to take the blame. And so it definitely impacts the husband and the wife when they divorce and they become just a man and a woman, no longer a husband and a wife. They feel a feeling of failure, shame. This is yani, people, what I've heard from people and what they've spoken to me about. And the main one, and this is at different times for the man and the woman, is loneliness. And there is a reason why I'm mentioning what they're feeling. Because it's important for you, if you're a family member of them, to know how to deal with them. If they're in your community, to know how to help them. Because the main one they feel is loneliness and confusion. And that loneliness and confusion, that doesn't just stick with them. It offloads onto their children. And that loneliness and confusion happens at different rates and at different times.
1: For the man and woman at different times.
2: Meaning, for the man, immediately when it happens.
1: Well, immediately.
2: Yeah, he feels lonely immediately. Okay. Generally speaking. Mm. The woman, it happens later on. And it hits her a lot harder later on. At the start, she's like, I'm free, I'm relaxed, I'm happy.
1: Yes. Yeah.
2: Then life hits her and she realizes, it starts to hit her more when she goes through more experiences in life without him.
1: Yeah.
2: And she understands, okay, he used to do this for me. Yeah,
1: messing on financial burden and stuff.
2: Nowadays, a lot of times what I've witnessed, a lot of females struggle to see the endowments that they have. And because of that, they only know it when it's gone.
1: Mm.
2: And so that's why it hits them a lot later on. Whereas the man, he knew what he had. And whether he was the reason that he lost it or not, he realizes it straight away. Even if he doesn't show it. Even if it's a facade.
1: Deep down he knows.
2: He knows. He knows he lost. And some men react in different ways. Some might react to that by his ego, because he has a big ego, showing that he is not affected at all.
1: Yeah.
2: When he's that shows he's the most affected. The other one is the one who, no, he's Mahue. He was... reflective. He was a self-reflective person, but due to reasons, the divorce happened. He still feels it. Why? Because he used to reflect on the endowments that he had with her, and so he didn't want to lose that. So you have two sides of the coin, and in all cases, who are the ones that get affected the most? The children.
1: The children, which comes to my question. You mentioned that the children get affected.
2: Yeah.
1: How do they get affected in the short term, and how do they get affected in the long term?
2: Okay.
1: Through divorce?
2: No.
1: It's a big question.
2: It is, and I have a lot to say. We should have done a whole session just on this, but I'll summarize it literally as much as I possibly can, maybe in terminologies rather than the paragraphs.
1: Yes.
2: But in the short term, confusion, insecurity, self-blame.
1: Yes, that's a big one.
2: Self-blame is a big one, and one that I see as a teacher as well, not only as a person in the community who people rely on and lean towards. As a teacher, behavioral and academic changes.
1: Yes.
2: I work as a welfare member, as a welfare officer, and I see almost all the time the misbehaviors when I find out more about the child. The parents are divorced, or the parents are arguing during a divorce, something along those lines, subhanAllah.
1: So they lash out at school. Yeah,
2: and I have found the very rare case where parents were divorced and the children were good, and I came to find that divorce, the parents were actually in agreement with each other while being divorced, supporting each other while being divorced.
1: That's
2: That was the difference. Mm. That was what made those children who they are. Flourish. The parents did not allow the divorce to affect their children. And that's a sadly, I've seen now a lot where parents allow the divorce to affect their children so much. However, if the children still have a good community around them, they actually thrive a lot more than others.
1: Yeah.
2: Because what ends up happening is that teaches them a lot.
1: They learn.
2: And they learn. Now, it's very, very important that they have a good
1: support system
2: around them. Why? Because that divorce can do two things to that child. And for anyone who is a young person who has parents, and you're listening to this as well, listen to what I'm about to tell you. Because a divorce can do two things. It can teach you, or it can make you insecure. Either a child, because of what they saw from their parents and what they didn't like from their parents towards one another, he didn't like how his dad did this to his mom. Mm. He didn't like how his mom did that to his dad. So then when they grow up, it's almost like an insecurity. We say in Arabic, where does it lash out on to the next spouse that they get? They become, whether if the spouse does something,
1: they relate it back to their mom or dad.
2: Let's say the husband said a certain word. Had he said it to any other woman that he married, they would have just talked it out normally. But that person reacted so negatively to it because of their, because they were exposed to it constantly and their upbringing, and
1: it's like a trauma response.
2: That's the word I was looking for. And they're traumatized from it.
1: Yeah.
2: And so they have that trauma response. And I say to those children or those young people growing up, don't let it traumatize you.
1: Mm.
2: Don't treat the rest of your life based on what you've seen. Rather, learn from it. Learn from all of the mistakes that your parents made in their divorce so that you can become a better person, and learn from all the good that they did towards one another, whatever little good it may be that you see.
1: Mm.
2: And that's all you take from it. You don't take with it the insecurities or the trauma. You don't let it out on someone else when you grow up. You don't, when you get married to a man or married to a woman, now they're the ones who have to be your therapist for the rest of their life because of your childhood trauma. No.
1: Yeah, you don't let it consume you.
2: Don't let it consume you. And when you do that, you end up being so much more successful than others who didn't go through the trauma because now you have a physical book of life that you learn from. You actually learn physically from it, whereas them, they weren't exposed to it.
1: Mm.
2: So they didn't understand how to respond. Because us, as growing up as young people, if we come across a situation where our parents divorce and the like, when we first react, usually we react wrong. But what ends up happening because of that, when we grow up, now we know how to react right.
1: Yeah.
2: We learn from it. Whereas
1: we learn how to control our
2: emotions. Initial reaction of people who didn't have those divorced parents would be to react wrong with their spouse.
1: Yes.
2: Yeah. So it's a very touchy topic, but it is one that requires real understanding. A person who's going through it, I advise to them, anyone whose parents are divorced, seek help from wise people of knowledge. Sit down with them. Don't be shy to ask them, what should I do? Don't be shy to ask them, what would the Prophet alayhi salatu wasalam advise me to do now? Because that's your najat. Your success in those situations is doing what the Prophet alayhi salatu wasalam would have done, because no one is more wiser than him. And you know for a fact, you do what he does, you're going to come out successful regardless of how it feels or how much ego breaking it requires.
1: Mm.
2: And that's what I say to a lot of people. A lot of times people come up to me and they ask me for help. Some of them, I'm a bit harsh with them. I tell them, you don't want help.
1: But
2: they don't apply.
1: Yeah.
2: If you wanted, you would have done 1, 2, 3. No, but how am I going to, for your sake, how am I going to go to that relative and he did 1, 2, 3 to my mom? Habibi, man, even if he'd done that to your mother, that relative, religiously, you're obliged, you're obligated to check up on him.
1: Mm.
2: Regardless. Yeah. You have to. For example, I'm giving a random example. This is to show that, and that people have to break their egos in order to live a successful life. Subhanallah. Mm. Once a man from the Salihin, he was asked by one of his muridin, one of his students, he was asked, how do I cool the fire to my soul, my nafs? Meaning, he was saying, how do I stop following my ego? And he said, and how do I become in control
1: of his ego?
2: Yeah, he said, how do I control my ego?
1: Mm.
2: How do I control my nafs? He said, man taraka malak.
1: Can you explain that?
2: Leaving your nafs is how you become in control of it.
1: Mm.
2: The more you listen to it, the more it's in control of you. The more you ignore it and leave it alone. It tells you do this. All right, you said this, Yanafs, O self, you said this, I'm gonna do the opposite.
1: You're in control then.
2: Yeah. You fasharat Yanafs. You wanna tell O self, you want me to do 1, 2, 3 and climb. I'm not gonna do that. I'm gonna do what's better instead. Because
1: you said no, I'm gonna say
2: yes. And that happened, yani, it happened to me in the past. There was a person who did not treat me well. And subhanAllah, I responded by gifting them something. And my nafs was not telling me to do that. I can guarantee you that.
1: I can guarantee you anyone.
2: Yeah, my nafs was telling me a whole bunch of different options. Mm. Especially because of the way, I don't want to get into it. So what they did to me exactly, for any normal person, is usually very hard to cope with.
1: Yeah.
2: Very hard. And I decided to say, you know what? Because I heard this lesson and I said, I'm going to break my nafs. And I went and I got them a gift. That person now is among the most loyal people to me in my life.
1: Oh,
2: yeah, and they feel so bad every time they bring it up. And I said, don't worry. And they feel so bad. And they became a better person now, by the way. Initially, they weren't. They were like...
1: Their heart was black.
2: The person was Asi. And now, like, he's so much softer. And he's so much more leaning towards religion. And qabul lin nasiha. Very different person to who he once was. Mm. Because why? Because one... Ma'attar Muhammad al-Dahab decided, I'm gonna gift him something and break my nafs. That happened once. It's not something that happens all the time. Why? It's a battle. You're always battling against your nafs. Mm. And it's a battle you have to work on over time. It's not something, but listen to this, especially people listening to this, it does get easier. Don't think that it's gonna stay hard the whole life. No. Take it from someone who tried. There were certain traits I had, which are not good traits. And I worked on them thinking they will never change and I just had to have a long life battle with them. Now I don't know them.
1: How did you do that?
2: We kept working on it. Yeah. You just keep trying. Lillahi ta'ala. Eventually it becomes so easy. Why? Because it's a matter of mindset. When you work on your mind, things become easy. Change the way you look at things and the things you look at will change.
1: It's like training when you go to gym.
2: Yeah.
1: And the first time is hard, second time is hard, and then it gets easier.
2: It gets easier over time.
1: With consistency.
2: And when you, like when you look at a hardship, if you look at a hardship as something that's causing you sadness, then you're going to look at it as a hardship. But if you look at it as an opportunity to get rewards, then you're going to view it as a blessing. So the way you look at things makes it easier for you to absorb them. And in this case, all of us have traits we need to work on. And before you go and get married and before you go and start a family, and now the family has to deal with your problem, fix them first. Work on fixing them and put a genuine effort to try and work on them so that you don't become someone else's bala. Because genuinely, that's what it ends up being. A divorced couple don't realize this, but they end up being someone else's bala.
1: Yeah.
2: They end up being their children's hardship because they're too hyper-focused on what my husband did to me and what my wife did to me. And no, I stayed quiet after the divorce. But she went and she spoke, so I'm going to get afdaha.
1: Hold on. And they forget the people she that are
2: went, she went, let's say she went and disobeyed her Lord. So you're going to go and disobey your Lord? What? How does that make sense?
1: It doesn't make sense. It's not a competition.
2: And you claim you love Allah?
1: Mm.
2: If your wife or your husband went around and they're spreading and they're talking and they're saying,

0: Ali, imagine all of these people seeing what you did. Your mum, your dad, your teachers, your friends, your uncles, your aunties, people you love and people you hate, your enemies and your best friends. Do you want your enemies to see you falling like that?
1: That should be a wake-up call for anyone who...
0: That is enough for a person to say, they did what they did, I'm going to focus on me. Not they did what they did, let me be a balat for my children and get exposed to their mother or get exposed to their father. Now, who are you exposing? You're exposing someone close to your children. Regardless whether your children respect them or not, by the way. It's still hard. I would say to anyone who's divorced, don't let your problems reflect onto others. And to those who are the children of the divorced, I would say even if the problems are reflecting onto you, take this as a test for you. And if you are patient in that test, you will become stronger than anyone you know. If you are wise and you apply what the Prophet alayhi salatu wasalam did and you are patient and you're smart in your actions and your decisions, if you resort to the religion in every action, intention and saying, you will end up being stronger than so many people that you know.
1: Like you said, if you take it as a blessing, it will be a blessing.
0: Exactly.
1: And if you take it as something negative, it's going to affect you your whole life.
0: That's exactly what it is.
1: Yeah.
0: That's what I would say to them. And I know it's not easy. I know it's hard when you have your family gatherings and you realize you can no longer gather with mum and dad.
1: Mm.
0: But what I would tell you is this life is not a place for you for those gatherings. This is the dunya. Don't have high hopes in the dunya. Rather work hard in it. The high hopes are in the akhirah. Have hopes for the nice gatherings you're going to have in paradise. When you gather with those you love, with the Prophet alayhi salatu wasalam. Those are the gatherings. So don't get upset about a first day of Ramadan. I'm here with my mum, not with my dad. Or I'm here with my dad, not my... This is the dunya.
1: Person has to remember dunya dar bala. It's all bala.
0: The word dunya itself, originally in the Arabic language, it comes from the word danawa, which means something of a very low value.
1: Wow. I didn't know that.
0: Yeah. Are you putting your hopes up in it? Expect to be disappointed. Don't. For those children of the divorced, whether you're 25 or 15 or 10 or whatever you are, listen to what I'm telling you. Don't have high hopes. Stop setting your expectations so high and stop comparing to everyone else around you. Unzur, look towards your endowments that Allah Ta'ala gave you that other people don't have. Because if you do, you're going to find there's so many.
1: And look, trust, at who's lesser than you and not lesser than you.
0: Trust me when I tell you, you might be in a way better situation. You might be looking at the family who are all together. But
1: behind the scenes?
0: Not even behind the scenes. Let's say they're a good family.
1: Okay.
0: And you're a good person, but you're with a separated family. Mm. What's the difference? You're being patient on your bala, they don't have a bala. Now you're higher than them in rank. That's with a family that there probably is behind the scenes. I'm telling you, let's say there isn't.
1: Okay.
0: In that case, you're still better off. If you look at your hardship the way you should look at it, like that man, the one who was min kibar al-awliya, he was inflicted with a sickness. Let's not get into that. Let's talk about the companions.
1: Mm.
0: Imam Abu Huraira. Imam Abu Huraira radiallahu anhu, he was a person who spent so much time with the Prophet alayhi salatu wasalam, and we're talking about marriage, he didn't even get married because he wanted to spend his life worshipping Allah and acquiring knowledge and teaching it. And so he used to say about bala, he used to say his favorite hardship is the fever, because it inflicts every muscle in your body.
1: Wow.
0: And that way he gets rewards for every single muscle.
1: To reach that stage, to realize that and to...
0: What hardship is going to face this man?
1: Nothing.
0: What hardship is going to face him? How is he going to be upset? I always say this to the people I love. Stop being unhappy for the wrong reasons.
1: Mm.
0: Everyone you go to now, how true is this? You ask someone, Assalamu alaikum, how are you? Alhamdulillah. Yeah. Some of them, min Allahi bi khair. Alhamdulillah, mashi al-hal. But like, they're showing you and no.
1: And not everything
0: they're upset.
1: Okay.
0: And yeah. Come ask them what they're upset about. They're not going to tell you, I'm upset because 30 years ago I committed a sin. What are they going to say?
1: The dunya things.
0: Work, my wife, my husband, my kids. Dunya. Why are you unhappy about that? That's the least of your worries now. The real bala, the real hardship is your akhirah. Be unhappy. You know, if you are unhappy, and I told you why you're unhappy, and then you say, you know what? I was thinking, I don't know how I committed that sin 4 weeks ago. Huh? Then you're, huh? Now you're someone

0: respected. Mm. But you know how it is. That's what they say. You know what it is. You know how it is. Yeah, I know how it is. But so do you. You know exactly how the dunya is. Why are you expecting so much from it?
1: Mm.
0: Why are you having such high expectations for the dunya? For when a person has that, even if their parents are divorced, even if their parents' divorce is offloading onto them in terms of problems and things they have to deal with, view all of that as an opportunity for you to get rewards. You are doing nothing but increasing in the ranks. What do you want more than that? That's why you're here on earth. Imagine that now your situation is the reason that you're here on earth is being fulfilled much more than those who have a good life and their dunya is fine. Don't be so upset that your dunya is not fine, because your dunya is going whether you like it or not.
1: It's gonna sink, and you either.
0: And that same mother on the day of judgment who loved you so much will not even ask about you on the day of judgment from how scary the day of judgment is. And you who love your daughters and sons so much, you who loves your brother or your mother or your sister or your best friend so much, you will not be asking about each other on the day of judgment. You will literally be thinking, nafsi, nafsi. What is my situation? What is my state? Because of how scary the day of judgment is. So instead of being worried and upset about your dunya and your gatherings with your family, yes, it's not easy. But the more you understand how blessed you are and the endowments you have, the easier your life becomes. The more you understand what's actually important, the more easier your work in life becomes. Because you work towards what's more important and you leave out what's not important.
1: Now, how can two people, a husband and wife, rebuild their life after marriage?
0: Mm.
1: How can they see the hope in life after marriage? How they think after divorce, خلاص دمرت حياته, and how can they see past that?
0: Naam. Are you saying like in terms of if a person, after they're divorced and they get remarried, you're saying?
1: No, how can they just get on with life without being bitter?
0: Yes. Okay.
1: Without having any resentment to the other person.
0: First of all, the first advice is taqwa. Taqwa is the best advice I can give. And the reason is because if they follow the religion, they're going to find over time, those scars will heal by themselves. But if they don't follow taqwa, they're going to keep regrowing those scars more and more and more. Why? Because instead of them, let's say they divorced and they were quiet and they didn't gossip each other, they didn't hurt each other. Why? Because they had to follow the religion.
1: Mm.
0: Then what would end up happening? Over time, a person forgets. Just like they forget the endowments, they also forget the scars. Over time, yani. And when I say forget, I don't mean entirely, but I mean it reduces definitely. And over time, you no longer, that will fade, especially if you're following the religion of Allah. And so if a husband and a wife, once were husband and wife and they divorced, if they work on bettering themselves and following the religion, their life will work out exactly how they want it to. And that's, yani, that's a rule in life for them and other than them. The one who chases after the dunya, he's going to keep chasing. And the one who obeys Allah, he will find the dunya serving him and crawling towards him. There was actually a story of a man. A person was asking him about his wife. And because he was going into, he found him going into the court to divorce his wife.
1: Oh.
0: Yeah, because that's what, they were going into divorce. So a person approached him and he asked him, he said, "Hey, what happened? Anu shu sar? You're going into the mahkamah kaza to divorce?" He said, "She's still my wife. Ala yanbaghi an astura alayha? No, shouldn't I cover her? She's my wife. Like right now, I haven't divorced her. I'm not allowed to expose her. She's my wife."
1: Okay.
0: No, واحد بيحكي عن عرضه. That's what he told him. He goes, واحد بيحكي عن عرضه. He goes, أساها مرتي.
1: Wow.
0: He said, okay. He went and divorced her. Then he comes out of the court. He goes, طلعتها. هلا اللي شو حصل. He goes to him, no. Is a person supposed to يستغيب أخته المسلمة?
1: Wow.
0: And then the person stayed quiet. And that shows you, يعني, what was going to come from that conversation except ghibah and nothing positive? Say he asked him. Would he have asked him and then by that he would have fixed them back together, yani? No.
1: He just wants to know what happened.
0: He wants to know what happened. طب وبعدين? They got to the court. خلاص.
1: خلاص, I'm in decision. You can't change that.
0: What are you going to do now other than just hear him, and probably by him talking to you, he refuels his emotions and anger anyway.
1: Mm.
0: For, if people want to live a good life after their divorce, I tell them, first of all, taqwa. But you want to get more in details, I say to them after that, surround yourself with good people. Don't surround yourself with bad people after that. You will need someone.
1: Mm.
0: You can't, don't, there's a lot of people that do this and some of them are close to me and they try to do this and it backfired on them. Which is, they try and isolate themselves. They don't want to say, call us, they're scarred. They want to heal, self-healing all. Habibi, you initially had the divorce because you couldn't control yourself. Now you want to stay with yourself only? Where's the logic in that? No. It's not. You don't do self-healing. You do healing with the right people. And only if you can't find a single good person around you, then you stay by yourself. That's the only condition and the only time that you allow that to happen. Otherwise, surround yourself around good people. You will need them. Around your family, your loved ones, those who are close to you. Let them stay around them. That will be healthier for you. This, now we're getting into the details. Another thing, when a person follows taqwa and now they're surrounding themselves around good people, now to reflect, what is it that caused your divorce? And don't immediately say, that person.
1: Take accountability.
0: When you do that, you will be able to grow. And only when you do that, you will be able to grow and live a much better life, a much more comfortable life. And the last thing I'll say, forgive.
1: There's no one who helps you.
0: Yeah, there's no one who forgave except that it helped them heal. Forgiving is healing. You're not damaging yourself by healing. You're actually fixing the wounds. Forgiving is healing. So,
1: and it doesn't benefit them if you forgive them.
0: Benefits you.
1: It benefits you. Yeah. You don't keep thinking about what he did and what she did. And
0: you know, there was once a man. He came up to the Prophet alayhi salatu wasalam, and he asked him a question. He said, "Man najatu ya Rasulallah." He said, "What is a way for one to be safe on the Day of Judgment?" And the Prophet, peace be upon him, answered him with something which is not very easy to do. Like, you really need to work on it. He said, "Tasilu man qata'aka wa tu'ati man haramaka wa ta'fu 'amman zalamak." He said, you maintain ties with the ones who severed it with you. And you give to those who deprived you. Like, easy to give to someone who deprived you? That's very hard.
1: The manifest tells you no.
0: Some people struggle to give to charity. What's from their own amwal? From their own money, they struggle to give to charity. They'll give a bit. How much do you want me to give? They'll go give to the one who deprived you in your whole life. Wow.
1: That's not easy.
0: And then to forgive those who wronged you. That's the way of being safe, but it's much more than that. That's the way of being successful. You do that, you're in control. That you forgiving people means they don't control your emotions anymore. They don't control your time. They don't control your mind. You're in control. And so that's healthier for one. For those other four, I would say, generally speaking, is fear Allah, surround yourself around good people, and forgive. Focus on those and your life will be much easier. You will actually have a much more healthier life. You'll be better physically, mentally, spiritually. And Allah Ta'ala will facilitate for you a path. Allah Ta'ala said in the Quran, وَمَن يَتَّقِ اللَّهَ يَجْعَلْ لَهُ مَخْرَجًا وَيَرْزُقْهُ مِنْ حَيْثُ لَا يَحْتَسِبُ. Whoever fears Allah, Allah Ta'ala will grant them for every, see the word here, for every hardship a relief. For that's what you need. You want the answers, they're right there in front of you from the one who made you. Allah Ta'ala created you. Right now, everyone who is listening to this segment, how many times did your heart beat? How many times did your muscles contract? You don't know. But Allah Ta'ala knows. Allah knows about you more than you know about yourselves. So when I'm telling you from the Quran, Allah said, khalas, that's it. That's all you need. And the Prophet, peace be upon him, he literally, after he recited those verses, he continued them from Surah At-Talaq. When he recited those verses, he said to his companion Abu Dharr, he said, Ya Abu Dharr, لو أن الناس كلهم أخذوا بها لكفتهم. If people were to plan their life around the principles of these verses, that is all they need. That's all they need. وكفى بالله وكيلا. You don't need more than that. If you were to apply them, if you were to actually fear Allah, what does that mean, fear Allah? Meaning you fulfill all your obligations and you stay away from all the sins. There are some people, they think they fulfill all the obligations. Yani, you tell them, are you doing all the, yeah, I pray the five prayers, I fast Ramadan, I do this, I do. All right. What about your relatives? Nah, these ones, I don't visit them, I don't check up on them. Why? Nah, they don't check up on my habibi, that's part of your obligations. It doesn't. People think it's just like the five pillars. You know, the five pillars? Mm. They think that's all it is. No. There's more obligations. How do you know more about these obligations? You have to learn what's obligatory on you to know. That in itself is an obligation, the personal obligatory knowledge. So many people right now don't know the personal obligatory knowledge, and because of that are major sinners. And if they die right now, they die a major sinner. Even if someone learned the personal obligatory knowledge and later forgot parts, if he dies right now, he dies a major sinner. He has to learn them again. Mm. It has to be hadir, be albu, present in his heart. So fearing Allah, to fear Allah, doing the obligations and staying away from the sins. You do that, that's the answer to literally everything. I can literally go on a podcast or a segment or a talk show and literally everyone would ask me for different solutions for different problems. I would just, if they understood the manner and I didn't have to go into details, I would literally just say, fear Allah. That is enough. Because with fearing Allah comes learning the knowledge. You have to, if you fear Allah, you have to learn the knowledge that Allah Ta'ala obligated you to know. If you fear Allah, then now you are in the mindset of, what would I do if the Prophet, peace be upon him, was here? And if you do that, you're literally going to do everything that leads you towards success. So literally the answer to all these problems, fear Allah.
1: لا يكلف الله نفسا إلا وسعها. يعني أشد الناس بلاء the أنبياء.
0: Yeah.
1: Don't see it as the world finished because that's you right. got divorced.
0: No, no, absolutely.
1: Your parents
0: not.
1: Got divorced.
0: No, no. I genuinely believe that we can look at goodness in so many matters. Just like Prophet Jesus, Sayyidina Isa alayhi salamullah, when he walked past with his companions and they saw a dead animal on the ground, a wolf or something of that sort, I can't remember now, but at the time they all walked past, and you know, a dead animal for a long time, you walk past, the smell is intense. So they were all saying, oh, no, how bad is that smell? And he looked at it and he said, how beautifully white are its teeth. And he saw the positive in that negative situation. And that taught them, this is how you should look at life in general. Change the way you look at things. And the things you look at will change. Always look towards the endowments that Allah Ta'ala gave you. And don't look towards what you don't have. Because even that is for a wisdom. Even that is for a wisdom. Someone maybe not being rich is maybe better for him at that moment in time. For that's, yani, that's a lesson you take for life. And there's a saying, the ship does not sink because of the water around it. The ship sinks because of the water inside it. You will either sink yourself or grow yourself. Either you will be the reason because your mentality, your mindset is weak. You see everything in a negative way, so you will drown in a negative tunnel. Or you look at things positively, you absorb them positively, you react to them positively, and so you find life to be positive. Mm. Your life to be positive. And that's how a person should be. When a person has that, they find it much easier. And it's important that when a person has that, he has to constantly remind himself every step of the way, what would the Prophet, peace be upon him, say? What would he advise me to do? They have that, they'll succeed.
1: SubhanAllah.
0: Yeah.
1: Finally, what message would you like to give our listeners about safeguarding their marriages and dealing with divorce?
0: I would say, one, marriage is a trust, an amana, not a convenience. So treat it as such. I would say divorce is permitted, but it should be the last option majority of the time.
1: Mm. And not from the first thing, khalas, divorce.
0: Not from, definitely not. And I would also say, seek help early, not after the damage. Mm. The reason I say that is because a lot of people get married when they're not ready. So now they're there, khalas, they're married. So now you can't change that. So now what they need to do is, in a situation where they don't know, they need to seek help. They need
1: from
0: to seek
1: like
0: help.
1: From like a sheikh or a counselor?
0: That's what I was about to talk about now. So even the way they seek help is important. Mm. You don't seek help from any random person. A lot of the times, some relationships break because of people seeking help, because they sought help from someone who later on caused trouble for their relationship.
1: Yeah.
0: Be it an auntie or someone. It happens.
1: Someone was zinging me.
0: Yeah, talking about, for example, you go and tell them your problems and then instead of them trying to fix, what do they say? She's not good for you. She done this. Oh my God.
1: If he loved you.
0: Yeah. a lot of women I know, the people that they seek help from are their divorced friends. What logic is in that? You go to an engineer for a surgery. He's an engineer. He's smart. It doesn't mean you get him to do a cardiovascular surgery on your heart. No, each one has their own thing. better to go to someone who has a successful marriage. Now, let's increase. Better to go to someone who's learned the religion, is outwardly pious, you know them to be. You see them apply the religion, that's someone who you go to. Why? Because even a person who has a successful marriage, you might go to him, but he might go and expose you because he doesn't apply the religion with those matters, for example. And so he exposes you, and that will actually affect your relationship. No, seek help from those who are trustworthy, and trustworthy in every sense, even trustworthy in their nasiha, because a person has to be trustworthy to give advice. Every advice I give now, I will be asked about on the Day of Judgment. So I need to be careful of how I give it. And only someone who understands that their nasiha is an amana and it's a trust is considered trustworthy, and that person is someone who should be worthy of giving advice. Because someone like that, if they don't know what to say in the moment, they're going to tell you, I don't know.
1: Yes.
0: And I'll ask for you. They won't give you just for the sake of giving you. That's the difference. And I genuinely put that on myself when I get asked, because I do get asked for advice a lot. There are times I tell people, look, I genuinely don't know. Let me ask for you. And so I go to someone who I find wiser than me and applies the religion. So that's what I would say, is seek help early, not after the damage. Meaning seek advice. And you don't have to always expose in the process. Can be in a general way. Seek advice. Be reflective. And every relationship I ever saw succeed was usually a relationship from an Islamic perspective, based on the love for the sake of Allah.
1: Based on applying the religion. Also.
0: Yeah. Based on the husband genuinely wishing, because a lot of husbands and wives now that we know, they'll say, no, yeah, I love my wife. And they go and bidal'uha and this and that. And the wife says, I love my husband. And they're like, but they argue and they're like, yani, as you know. But
1: true love is wanting paradise for each other.
0: That's true love. Because you want happiness for her. How? Don't you wish forever. To see her happy forever? Isn't that real love?
1: That's real love.
0: Yeah. Don't you wish to see him happy forever? So you wouldn't accept her to sit down gossiping with you. It's a big problem. It's a big problem with couples. Sit down gossiping other couples, or sit down gossiping other people. Do you know if my wife ever allowed me to gossip, I'll look at her. I'll say, do you really love me? How did you accept me? Or don't you get scared I'm going to get tortured? I thought you love me. That's love. You had a full mad gossip session. That's what they say. And then you're like afterwards, like you feel so good. Oh my God. I got it off my chest. And wallah, inti, I love you. And man, we should always do this. That's not love. That's literally the opposite.
1: True love, no.
0: Yeah, because you're allowing for the person in front of you to be exposed to possibly being tortured, to being punished, to being deprived from sustenance in this life because of the sin that they commit. What love is that? That's not love. For my final advice and my final message is handle both your marriage and your divorce with taqwa, mercy and responsibility. And if you do that, yani, you will find a much easier life for yourself and those around you and those that you love, rather than a life of hardships.
1: Barakallahu feek. Thank you. That was like so much to take away from that conversation.
0: Ala rasi, barakallahu feek.
1: Thank you so much, Brother Zahab, for sharing your thoughts and experiences with us today. And I'm sure everyone listening has taken away something valuable about how divorce impacts families and how we can approach those challenges with understanding and care. Remember, building a happy marriage takes effort and patience and support. And it's okay, as Brother Zahab said, it's okay to reach out when things get tough. And thank you for tuning in to Happy Marriage, Happy Life.
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The following story is fictitious. The purpose of this story is to teach important messages, manners, and morals to children in a way many of them will enjoy. The Rabbit and the Wolf. Once upon a time, in a beautiful forest, lived a young rabbit and her mother. The young rabbit was very active. She loved to hop around and play. But her little burrow was not big enough to play in. A burrow is an underground home for animals like rabbits. It was too small to play in it alone, so it was definitely too small to play around with her friends. She wanted to play in the big forest, splashing in the rivers, hopping around big boulders, collecting beautiful flowers, and especially playing hide and seek in the bushes. She always won at hide and seek. She decided to ask her mother. She hopped softly to her mother and squeaked, "Mum?" "Yes, my little bunny," her mother replied. "Can I please go out of the burrow to play today?" the little rabbit pleaded. The mother rabbit paused for a little while. Then she said, "No, my sweet bunny. The other rabbits are telling me that there is a wolf out and about." "But I'm a brave bunny," said the young one. "I know you are," said the mother, "but the answer is still no." "And I'll be careful," the young rabbit argued, but the mother rabbit would not change her mind. "My word is final," she said sternly. "Besides, all the other little bunnies are also in their burrows. You aren't the only one who wants to leave home." The little rabbit did not like this. She was sure that she was brave enough to face a wolf. She had never actually seen a wolf, but how scary could they be? So she shrugged her shoulders and left the burrow, ignoring her mother's instructions. When she got to the top of the burrow, she took a deep breath. She could smell the fresh air. She could smell the fragrant flowers. She hopped to a nearby bush full of beautiful yellow flowers. She took out a bundle. "Maybe if I give these flowers to Mum, she won't be too upset that I ignored her instructions." The little bunny looked around. No other animals in sight. No other little rabbits. I know, the river. My friends love splashing around in the river," the little one said as she hopped quickly to the river. When she got close to the river, she saw a fuzzy grey animal drinking from the river in the distance. Could that be another bunny? As she hopped closer, she noticed this fuzzy animal was much, much bigger than a bunny. It had a much longer nose, much shorter, pointier ears, and much sharper teeth. The little bunny stood still, not wanting to disturb this strange creature. She slowly moved her feet backwards, but she stepped on a twig, which snapped, catching the attention of the creature, who looked straight at this helpless little bunny and her yellow flowers. The little bunny started to panic, but she was frozen with fear. The creature stalked towards her, flaring his big nostrils, showing his sharp teeth and growling. When she was face to face with this creature, the only thing she could do was throw the yellow flowers in his face. Her distraction worked. The pollen from the flowers went in his nose and ears, causing him to have a sneezing fit. The little rabbit was still scared, but she was finally able to run. The wolf, still recovering from the pollen attack, chased the little bunny through the forest. The little bunny decided to show the beast her hide-and-seek skills. She hopped into the bush of yellow flowers while he was rubbing his eyes to get the pollen out. She stayed still and silent. The wolf could no longer see or hear her, so he tried to sniff her out. But when he reached the bush, the only thing he could smell was the flowers and the pollen still in his nose. He sneezed some more, and the little bunny was able to escape back into her burrow. When she fell down her burrow, the mother rabbit rushed to catch her little bunny in her arms and hugged her tight. "What did you do? Didn't I tell you not to go outside the burrow?" The little rabbit started crying. "I'm so, so sorry," she squeaked. "It's okay, my little bunny," said the mother rabbit. "But next time, we listen to mother's instructions.
the little bunny promised that she would never ignore her mother's instructions again. The moral of the story, boys and girls, is that sometimes you might ask your mother and beg her that you want to do something so badly, especially because your friends might be doing it. But sometimes your mother will tell you not to do it. And usually there is a very good reason for her not allowing us to do it. And so, dear listeners, learn from the little bunny to listen to your mother, because your mother knows what is good for you and what is not, and she really cares about your safety. So listen to her word from the first time. Until next time, boys and girls, good night and sleep tight.

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1: Bismillah ar-Rahman ar-Rahim. 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All praise is due to Allah, and may Allah raise the rank of Prophet Muhammad, peace be upon him, and protect his nation from that which he fears for them. Dear brothers and sisters in Islam, let us first have the proper intention in our hearts to attend the lesson for the obedience of Allah subhanahu wa ta'ala. We started talking about al-riba, the usurious gain. And we mentioned the hadith of the Prophet sallallahu alaihi wasallam that means every lending contract that generates by its terms a benefit for the lender only or him and the borrower is a case of riba. That means if you lend someone an amount of money and you put a condition that I lend you this $1,000 for instance, but I want him back $1,100. So you put a condition to get your money and something extra on top. This is called riba. Also, for instance, if you say, I lend you this amount of money, but till you pay me back, I want to use your car for free. That's a benefit for the lender in that case. Sometimes it could be any other benefit that goes under the riba. One example is, for instance, let us say there was an owner for a factory and there was a worker, and that worker is a tailor, for instance. He makes one shirt and he takes for every shirt he finishes, let us say $10. That's his price. Normally he takes for each shirt $10. He became in need to money. He went to the supervisor or to the manager and he said to him, look, I want that amount of money. I want you to lend me $5,000 or $10,000, for instance. Now, the manager or the owner of the company might say to that person, I'll lend you the $10,000 with one condition, that you continue working for me, but instead of taking $10 per shirt, till you pay me off the whole debt, you take $8. So he reduced the fare that he used to give him for each shirt. Why? For what reason? Because of the debt. And this is called riba as well. People might have a land and they want to plow this land and plant it with, let us say, different types of, could be vegetables, but they need an amount of money to buy some machineries for the field, let us say. They might go to a person to buy from him and they don't have money. He might say, I'll lend you this amount of money, but with one condition. When you reap the vegetables or the trees or whatever, for instance, you get, you sell me what you get for a cheaper price than the market value. Let us say they give for other trades persons, for instance, for their amount, they sell him for a cheaper price. Why? Because he lent them that amount of money. So once the debt is linked in any way to a benefit for the lender or for the lender and the borrower, then it is haram. And this is a type of riba, and this is narrated by Al-Bayhaqi. Prophet Muhammad sallallahu alayhi wasallam also in the hadith spoke about other types of riba. In one hadith, the Prophet sallallahu alayhi wasallam talked about three types of riba. And these are the ones that we are going to talk about in detail now. The Prophet sallallahu alayhi wasallam said, "Al-zahabu bil-zahab." Al-zahabu bil-zahab. Selling gold for gold. Wal-fidwatu bil-fidwa. Selling silver for silver. Wal-burru bil-burr. Wheat for wheat. 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Then the Prophet continued by saying, فَإِذَا اخْتَلَفَتْ هَذِهِ الْأَصْنَافِ فَبِيعُوا كَيْفَ شِئْتُمْ إِذَا كَانَ يَدًا بِيَدٍ However, if the exchange types are different, then sell the way you want along with delivering the goods in the same session. So let us talk about these three types. The first one, if you are selling gold for gold, silver for silver, wheat for wheat, barley for barley, dates for dates, salt for salt. So here we know that the Prophet mentioned what here? Mentioned gold and silver. So out of the precious stones, gold and silver, riba can be in a case when you are selling gold for silver. And also the Prophet sallallahu alaihi wasallam talked about the food. And he gave us examples about wheat, barley, dates, and salt. So a riba can happen when exchanging gold for gold or gold for silver. And it can happen when exchanging food for food. Whether of the same type or different type. So here you have to be careful. The Prophet sallallahu alaihi wasallam mentioned in this hadith that if we are selling gold for gold, silver for silver, salt for salt, dates for dates, what do you like notice here? Gold for gold, silver for silver, salt for salt, wheat for wheat, barley for barley, what do you notice? The same type. Exchanging, same type. And it doesn't matter like where it grew. Because sometimes you might have Egyptian rice and American rice. But this is called rice, this is called rice Islamically. So it's of the same type. Exchanging gold for gold, silver for silver, or wheat, for instance, because they are of the same type, then three conditions must be met in order for that selling not to be a case of riba. I'll remind you, consuming riba is one of the major sins. Even the Prophet sallallahu alaihi wasallam warned us against riba, and in the Quran, there are some verses in the Quran that threaten the one who consumes riba. Allah subhanahu wa ta'ala said in the Quran, يَا أَيُّهَا الَّذِينَ آمَنُوا اتَّقُوا اللَّهَ وَذَرُوا مَا بَقِيَ مِنَ الرِّبَى إِن كُنتُم مُؤْمِنِينَ Fear Allah and stay away from الربا فَإِن لَمْ 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subhanahu wa ta'ala, what do? You take the capital money you invested in that thing, all what you take is your capital money. You do not take the money that generated from that transaction or that contract, which is a case of riba. You take only what you used. Let us say you gave someone money to use them in order to take interest on him. You gave him 100,000. And he started using this money and giving you your money and on top. So he's not going to pay you 100,000, 100 and on top something. Let us say 10, 20, whatever. Riba, interest on him. This is riba. If you want to stop committing that type of haram, which is riba, what do? You take back only the capital money you invested, the 100,000. Now the Prophet sallallahu alaihi wasallam mentioned in this hadith that three conditions must be met in order to avoid falling into a case of riba. The Prophet sallallahu alaihi wasallam said, "Illa mislam bi mithl." Now, illa mislam bi mithl, that means equal quantities. They have to be equal quantities. How do we know they are equal? In what can be weighed, then by weighing. Like gold, how do you know this amount of gold is equal to that amount of gold? How do we know? Gold, silver, how do we know? Weight. We use the scale. If they are of the same weight, that means they are equal quantities. Let us say 50 grams, 50 grams. 20 grams for 20 grams. These are equal quantities. Now that when it is something that can be weighed. But if it is something that usually the Arabs in the past used not to weigh when selling, rather they used to use a special container. That what is called al-mikyal. They used to use mikyal, for instance, let us say a container. They will say, I'll give you one of this, for instance, with one of what you've got, for instance. So this is called mikyal, special container, whether it is big container or small container. You know, the sa' of the Prophet sallallahu alaihi wasallam even is still present in the land of Hijaz up to now. Sa' is 4 muds. Every mud is the average size hands cupped together. This is called mud. So when you have, that's one mud. And if you have 4 of them, what do we call this? That's sa'. 4 of them is sa'. Now, the Prophet sallallahu alaihi wasallam used to make one sa' like this. And the people of Medina knew what sa' means with the hands of the Prophet sallallahu alaihi wasallam. So they knew that amount, how much does it give? So they made like a special container, and this is like the sa' of the Prophet sallallahu alaihi wasallam. So they started using that container as a sa'. Now, things such as dates, wheat, barley, you can know whether they are equal or not equal. How? By the container, not by weighing them. Now, by weight, they know if they are equal or not. Now, but Islamically, the consideration of these type of things is by the container, as people of Al-Madinah, the Ahl al-Salaf, used to deal with each other at that time. So if we are selling wheat for wheat, we need to see if they are of the same quantity. If we are selling barley for barley, we have to make sure it is of the same quantity. If we are selling gold for gold, we have to make sure it is of the same weight. Weight. And when we say here of the same weight, we're talking about the exact amount of gold for the exact amount of gold. For instance, if you have a piece of gold, 50 grams of gold, but 21 carat, for instance, you cannot sell this 50 gram of gold, 21 carat, for a 50 gram of gold, 18 carat, for instance. Because the amount of gold in that one, the 21 carat, is not as the amount of the gold in the 18 carat. It's not of the same. That's why, like, if you go higher, it's more expensive. If you go lower, it's cheaper. Like, if you're talking about 18 carat is cheaper than 21 carat of the gold. 9 even cheaper. So when you are selling gold for gold, what do you have to take into consideration? It is of the same amount, the same weight. Some people might do something, subhanAllah. A lady might go to a shop and see a piece of gold there. She might say to that person, look, how much is this one? He might say, $800. She would show him one of her jewelries, for instance. How much do you take this? He would say, $600 or $500. She might say, I want to sell you this piece of gold for that piece of gold you have there. They exchange that piece of gold for that piece of gold, but there's still how many, like let us say $300 difference. She might pay him on top $300. Now, in that case, she sold gold for gold. It doesn't matter if she gave him more dollars on top, but the exchange happened between what and what? Gold and gold, different weight. So one is different from the other. In that case, because the weight is not the same, that means the both quantities are not the same, although they are of the same type, this is a case of riba. Same when you are selling gold, silver for silver. For instance, let us say I'm wearing a silver ring, for instance. Another person had, let us say, another like ring that is silver as well, but it's different from this one. See what the one that they call it mahbas for engagement, they buy it for engagement, it's different. Let us say a person would say to that person, would you give me this for that? If they both agree, they exchange this ring of silver with that ring of silver, but the weight of this ring is different from the weight of that ring. So they exchange silver for silver, the quantity in which is not the same. And this is a case of riba, as Prophet Muhammad sallallahu alayhi wa sallam said. So I'll repeat what the Prophet said, الذهب بالذهب والفضة بالفضة والقمح بالقمح والشعير بالشعير والملح بالملح والتمر بالتمر ربا إلا مثلا بمثل. So number one, they have to be of the same quantity. This is number one, keep it in your mind. Same quantity when we are selling gold for gold, silver for silver, wheat for wheat. We're talking about the same amount, the same kind. When we are exchanging two items of the same type, silver and silver, gold and gold, for instance, wheat and wheat, they have to be of the same quantity, either by weight or by container. This is number one. Then the second thing, second condition, a lady, let us say, for instance, bought a bracelet, for instance, that is 80 grams. Another lady bought same one, 80 grams. Same amount of gold in each bracelet. Then what happened? One of them got some dirt on it. And she wanted to go to a special place. Then the other one said to her, look, I agree, I'll take this yours, I'll give you my one. So she exchanged her bracelet for her bracelet. They are of the same amount of gold. So yeah, they met one condition, which is mithlan bi mithl, as the Prophet sallallahu alaihi wasallam said. Now, in order for that also transaction to be halal, not to be a case of riba, another two conditions must be met. Yadan biyad, sawa'an bisawa. Yadan biyad, they have to exchange the two items in the same session. So I give you what I bought from you, and you take what you bought from me. That exchange has to be in the same session as well. They cannot make the contract between each other, then they leave, and no one gets what he bought, for instance. This is Islamically a case of riba. And this is called riba al-yad aw al-iftiraq bighayri taqabud. They left, that one walked away, that one walked away, after they made the contract between them, but none of them took what he purchased. This is a case of riba. Let us say, for instance, you have weight, I have weight, you have a piece of gold, I have a piece of gold, and we wanted to sell this for that one. They are of the same quantity exactly. Then I said to you, I sold you this one for the one in your hand. You said, I accept. So we made the contract. We agreed. After we conducted that contract, after we finished our session, you went home, I went home, I kept mine in my hand, you kept yours in your hand. So no exchange happened. This is a case of riba as well. And also, another condition, that's the third condition, they must not defer getting what they bought or sold, for instance. There shouldn't be any delay in receiving the item. So if I have it in my hand, and I say to you, I'll sell you this one for that piece of gold you have. So gold for gold. And you said, I accept. But you said, I'll give it to you after 1 hour. I'll give it to you after 2 hours. I'll give it to you tomorrow. And we leave. So I took, or you took mine, but I didn't take yours. You said to me, I'll give it to you tomorrow. This is a case of riba, and this is called riba an-nasi'a. There is a delay in this case, and there is haram, forbidden. Even if you say, I'll give it to you after half an hour. See, half an hour? If you delay for half an hour, that would be considered as a case of riba in that case. Then the Prophet sallallahu alaihi wasallam said, فَإِذَا اخْتَلَفَتْ هَذِهِ الْأَصْنَافَ فَبِيعُوا كَيْفَ شِئْتُمْ إِذَا كَانَ يَدًا بِيَنْ. What about if I'm selling gold for silver? So different types now. Or wheat for barley. Wheat for salt. So food and food. The two items are food, but they are of different types. The Prophet said, فَبِيعُوا كَيْفَ شِئْتُمْ إِذَا كَانَ يَدًا بِيَدٍ. That means, here in that case, one condition is dropped, which is the equity. Here in that case, even if they are not equal, even if they are not equal, it's not haram. But with one condition, the Prophet said, إِذَا كَانَ يَدًا بِيَدٍ. That means they have to exchange the two items in the same session. So, no deferring of receiving one of the items or both of them, and they exchange the two items in the same session. You can sell for money. I can say to you, for instance, look, I want to sell you this 50 grams of gold for, let us say, $500. I can do this. So I give you that piece of gold and I take $500 from you. Then I buy the other one for money. So I'm not exchanging gold for gold. Here what's happening in this case, they are selling gold for gold and not of the same quantity. The weight is different. This is a case of riba. Now a person might say to you, why a person is doing this, for instance? Why we have to do all that, for instance, instead of, you say, if I exchange gold for gold, that's forbidden, but if I sell the gold for money, then I purchase with the money that I've got another piece of gold, that would be fine, accepted. We say, Prophet Muhammad sallallahu alaihi wasallam even taught us to do this. How? Listen to this. There is a hadith.
2: Prophet Muhammad sallallahu alayhi wa sallam came into Al-Madinah one day. He came into Al-Madinah. He passed by a person who was selling dates. But what dates? The number one quality, best quality of dates in Medina. The Prophet sallallahu alayhi wa sallam tasted that date. He found it tasted him like very good. He said to that person, are all the dates of Medina like this type? That person said to the Prophet, no, O Messenger of Allah, but rather, we buy one sa' of this good quality dates for two sa' of the second grade quality dates. So they had different types. They give two sa', the one that is every sa' is four amdad. So they give two sa' of that, let us say, second grade dates for one sa' of the first grade dates. So he's actually selling dates for dates, but what about the quantity? Is it same or different? It's different. The Prophet said, don't do this. لا تفعل هذا. This is a type of riba. Then the Prophet guided him to what to do. He said, بيع الجمعة واشتري به جنيبا. Meaning that sell what you've got first for money, not for dates. Then with the money that you get, you can buy that first grade dates. This is a way where you can stay away from the haram. That's why if you want to do something, you need to make sure this transaction agrees with the rules of Islam. So sometimes it's going to be very, very fine line or thin line between what is halal, what is haram. That's why you have to make sure you are conducting these rules according to the rules of the religion. Otherwise, you might fall into consuming haram with or without knowing. With or without knowing. Now, that person from the Sahaba, and he didn't know, the Prophet guided him that you cannot do this. The proper way is such and such, and he taught him. That's one case. So, when we are selling gold for gold, wheat for wheat, the same quantity is a condition. But if they are different, gold for silver, of course, no one is going to sell 1 kilogram of gold for 1 kilogram of silver, especially like in some countries, big difference in price between 1 kilogram of gold and 1 kilogram of silver. So you might sell 1 kilogram of gold for 10 kilograms of silver or 5 kilograms of silver. That's fine. Yeah, the weight is not the same. That's fine. As long as they exchange the items in the same session and the items are not deferred from being picked by each party. So they have to take the item when they exchange and no one is deferred from getting what he bought. That's the condition. Two conditions. Now, sometimes they might sell this item for the item and they walk together. As they're walking together, even if they walk for 2 kilometers, they haven't left the session yet. Even if they walk for 2 kilometers, they are with each other now. Before they split and everyone goes to a different direction, they have to exchange the items. Once they exchange the item and they leave, the contract is done, and here in that case they are not sinful because they already exchanged before they split. But if they split without exchanging after they made the contract, that is a type of riba, and this is called riba al-iftiraq bighayri taqabud. Now another thing that is also important. We said gold and silver. So put gold and silver aside. If you want to sell gold for silver, whether gold for gold, or silver for silver, or gold for silver, you have to take into consideration that in such a transaction, riba might happen, because these are from the most precious stones and minerals,
1: out of all the minerals, they are from the most precious ones, gold and silver. So you need to observe the conditions. Otherwise, you might fall into consuming riba. Also, food. Wheat for wheat, barley for barley, dates for dates, or, for instance, salt for sugar. Different. Wheat for barley, for instance, or chickpeas, for instance. Food and food. Meat for meat. Food and food. So, also, like, among the food, like a case of riba might happen. So you have to be like careful when dealing with such a contract. In Lebanon, for instance, it happens, and it used to happen. People might get 5 kilograms of rice as a gift, help, from some institutions or associations. Charitable ones, they give away to people rice, oil, salt, whatever, things like this. They have 5 kilograms of bags, and they might get maybe 6-7 bags. You know, they send the father, then the mother, then the son, then the daughter, like instead of having given for one family, so they get more than one bag, for instance. 5 kilograms of rice. This rice is from, let us say, Egypt. Now, the quality is not as good as the American rice that they call it Uncle Ben's in Lebanon. It's a very long one, and they like it. They make it especially for special food. Now, this is rice, and this is rice. They might take the 5 kilograms of rice to the shopkeeper, and they say to him, we give you this 5 kilograms of rice, and we want Uncle Ben's rice. That's different. He might say, yeah, but I cannot give you 5 kilograms of rice. I give you for that only 2 kilograms. And they might accept. They give him the bag, the 5 kilogram bag of rice, and they take from him 2 kilograms of rice, different type. They exchanged what? Rice for rice, food for food, of the same type, but what about the quantity? It's different. This is riba al-fadl. So they fell into a type of riba. This is a case of riba. It happens like this. It happens in a different manner as well. They take the coffee, you know, the beets, but the ones that are not cooked, uncooked, raw, they take him away to that place. They say, we need coffee, the roasted ones. He might say to them, yeah, but I cannot give you the same amount, because he takes into consideration that there are some expenses in that case. He would give them for that amount, less amount. So in that case also, it is a case of riba. Even the scholars of Islam said, there are things that you cannot know. At-tamathul, the equity, cannot be determined. And in that case, you cannot exchange that thing for that thing. One example is bread. After you cook the bread, now to what extent the fire affected that loaf more than that one? You don't know. Because they've been exposed to a fire, and it affected these loaves, for instance. You cannot know that this one is the amount of heat that it was exposed to is the same as that one. There is no way that you can know the equity between this one and that one in that case. So you cannot sell bread for bread. Even if you want to weigh him, for instance, it wouldn't work. Because the way the fire affected that product made it very difficult to know the equity between the two kinds. So a riba might happen between silver and gold, and that's separate between types of foods. But if we are not talking about exchanging food for food, or silver for silver, or for instance, let us say silver for gold. Silver for wheat. See, that's different. Gold for dates. Here, there is no riba in that case. You follow the rules of normal selling. You follow the rules of normal selling. So, for instance, let us say, if you go to a person and he's selling dates, and you say, how much is that amount? And he says to you, one piece of gold, dinar. You say, okay, I'll buy him from you for one piece of dinar, but I don't have the money in my pocket. I'll give you the money tomorrow or after 1 hour. And he took the dates. It's not haram in that case. It's not riba. Why? Because it's dates for gold. It's not dates for dates. It's not gold for gold. So it's not of the same type. And it's not of the same item that riba might happen. Like we're not selling food for food. We're not selling gold for gold or silver for silver. Is that clear? Also, you might buy clothes. Go to the shopkeeper. You say, how much is this suit, for instance? He says to you, $100. Okay, I'll buy it off you for $100. He says, I sold it to you. You took it. But you said, look, I don't have money now. I'll get my wages, my payment on Thursday. I'll come to you on Thursday, give you money. He says, don't worry, go. That's not haram. That's fine. And Allah knows best. We say, La ilaha illallah 3 times.
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1: Good morning, I'm Laura Devoy. New analysis reveals Australia's housing market has entered its ninth downturn in three decades. Shannon Kirkwood has the details.
2: Online residential real estate platform Domain has found downturns in house prices average a 2.9% decline over around an eight-month period. Leading the current declines, Sydney and Melbourne, while house prices in Brisbane, Adelaide and Perth are expected to remain in growth. Chief residential economist Dr. Nicola Powell says while there's heightened focus on government policy, housing cycles have largely been driven by interest rates, borrowing capacity and confidence. She says the pattern suggests every downturn since the mid-1990s has been short and shallow, and followed by a recovery.
1: Labor's long-awaited gambling reforms will be introduced to federal parliament today. Only minor changes are expected to the draft proposal released earlier this year, which included limits on gambling advertisements at certain times of the day on radio and television. The United Nations Children Agency, UNICEF, is warning the twin earthquakes that struck Venezuela a week ago have exacerbated the risk of child exploitation and trafficking if separated children are not quickly reunited with relatives. The charity estimates nearly 700,000 children need humanitarian assistance. The BBC's Mimi Swabi reports.
3: Local charities have documented reports of rescue children going missing. They've also reported adverts online for soft toys that they actually suspect of being a cover for attempts to sell not toys, but children. Activists say Venezuela's current child protection system is designed primarily for individual cases of missing children. They're calling for a new system to cope with large-scale disasters. Transnational trafficking rings operate in Venezuela, and residents of La Guaira fear that traffickers are capitalising on this tragedy.
1: Meantime, Australia will provide $2 million in humanitarian assistance to communities affected by the quakes. In a statement, Foreign Minister Penny Wong said Australia's funding would contribute to emergency food, shelter, water, sanitation, hygiene and psychosocial support. It would also assist first responders, local authorities and humanitarian partners with transport, storage, coordination and logistics. The biggest ever time-lapse of the universe is underway. The Legacy Survey of Space and Time involves a 3,200 megapixel camera taking a complete snapshot of the southern sky every few nights for the next 10 years. Dr. Simon O'Toole from Macquarie University says researchers will be able to see far deeper into space and capture events such as exploding stars and passing asteroids.
4: No one's ever been able to do this before. We now have fast enough computers, fast enough network speeds so that we can do this. But then you need the software and the data expertise in order to be able to manage this volume of data and then process it, reduce the data into a sensible format that is analysable by astronomers.
1: And Canada will compete in the Eurovision Song Contest next year. It's the first new entrant since Australia joined in 2015. Next year's contest will be held in Bulgaria. Turning to sport, England is through to the round of 16 at the FIFA World Cup. The Democratic Republic of Congo opened the scoring in the seventh minute and led 1-0 at half-time. Harry Kane scored twice in 11 minutes late in the second half to steer his team to a 2-1 victory. The second match of the day between Belgium and Senegal is currently underway. Later, the USA will take on Bosnia and Herzegovina.
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6: My name is Detective Inspector Mina Wolseley, attached to Auburn Police Area Command, New South Wales Police. My message to parents in relation to the purchasing of e-bikes for their children is to be cautious and careful. A number of issues they need to make sure they're aware of when purchasing and allowing their children to ride e-bikes. Make sure they wear a helmet. Make sure that they do not mess around with the wattage and the throttle of the e-bike to ensure the safety of their children. Make sure they ride on the footpath and they are cautious of pedestrians and other footpath users, and they do not ride it on the roads. My other message is really think about whether you want to buy an expensive e-bike that could cause harm to your children if used inappropriately. So please be mindful of all these factors when they are on their e-bikes and you are not supervising. So please try and supervise as well.

0: Praise be to Allah, the Lord of the world, and may Allah raise the rank of our Master Muhammad sallallahu alayhi wasallam and protect his nation from that which he fears for it. Good morning, dear listeners, and welcome to the AM Drive Time program. You are with myself, Samaya, and my dear co-host,
1: Deema.
0: Good morning, Deema. How are you doing?
1: Alhamdulillah. How are you?
0: Alhamdulillah. I'm glad it wasn't as cold this morning.
1: I know. Even last night, I went out at nighttime about 9 or 10 p.m. I was outside and it was beautiful. It was so strangely beautiful. So,
0: hoping this weather sticks around.
1: Yeah, alhamdulillah. We haven't had you know what? I can't even say we have had a very cold winter. But someone was telling me that this is the hottest winter that we've had for a while. Even on Perisher, it wasn't snowing.
0: It took quite some time for winter to kick in.
1: Mm.
0: That's what I feel in terms of it did get very cold, but it kind of got cold later and very suddenly.
1: Mm. That's right. Anyway, more on the weather. Very shortly, we are going to do the morning reports and then we'll let you know what we've got in store for you this morning. In the meanwhile, enjoy our beautiful chants.

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1: The expected weather forecast for this Thursday, the 2nd of July, is as follows. A slight chance of a shower early this morning. Sunny afternoon with winds north to northwesterly 15 to 25 kilometres an hour. A minimum expected of 15 degrees with a maximum expected of 23.
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1: Not a lot to report on our roads this morning. In Botany on Foreshore Road at Hale Street, there's been a breakdown of a B double. One of three westbound lanes has been closed, that being lane one. Do drive safely as you're driving to yourself this morning, to wherever it is you're going, whether it be TAFE, college, work, to run errands. Do drive safely.
0: Daily exchange rates.
1: And if you're planning any international transactions or just keeping an eye on the exchange rates, here's your latest update. As of today, one Australian dollar is trading at approximately 69 US cents. So one Australian dollar is trading at approximately 69 US cents.

And finally, the approximate prayer times for today, Thursday, the 2nd of July, and the 17th day of Al-Muharram are as follows. Dhuhr is expected to set in at about 12:03 p.m., Asr at 2:42 p.m., Maghrib at 5 p.m., and Isha at 6:25 p.m. Fajr the following morning is expected to set in at about 5:29 a.m. with sunrise expected at 7 a.m. We ask Allah to accept our prayers and our good deeds and strengthen us in our acts of obedience to Him. Ameen.

Dear listeners, we hope that you are enjoying this beautiful chant. Before we start our very first segment for this morning, we'd also just like to say good morning to some dear WhatsAppers. First of all, I'd like to say good morning to Brother Deeb. Good morning to you, Brother Hussein. Good morning to you as well. And Sister Sumaya. Good morning to you. We have another Sumaya. How interesting. Good morning to all of you and those of you who have sent in a message and those of you who are just tuning in. I know that we have some devoted fans, mashallah, whether we hear their voices or see their messages or not. But if you'd like to shoot us a message and tell us what you'd like about the show or what you'd like to hear on the show, or any feedback really, you are more than welcome to send it to our WhatsApp number 0410 830 930. Once again, 0410 830 930.

0: Welcome back, dear listeners. We do have our special guest, our special Thursday guest in our studios this morning, our brother Muhammad Sahab. Good morning. How are you today?
1: Alhamdulillah. It is an amazing morning, and good morning to you as well, inshallah ta'ala, and to our beloved listeners. I've actually been speaking to some of them here and there. So I hope they're having an amazing morning. And I think we get straight into it, Mahak.
0: Yes, let's.
2: I agree.
0: So last week we spoke about the Ashura. Yep. And we spoke about some of the stories of our honourable prophets that we've learned from them. Yes. So inshallah, this week we'll continue on that path.
1: Definitely. And بعد بسم الله والحمد لله والصلاة والسلام على رسول الله, we'll begin. We spoke, for those who heard and those who didn't hear, and we're not going to get into them because then that will take the segment by itself. Mm. But we spoke about the stories of the prophets, the success stories of the prophets. And on the day of Ashura, we spoke about the success of the story of Prophet Ayyub and Prophet Musa and Prophet Sulaiman even, and Prophet, who else did we speak about, mashallah, Prophet Adam. Many, many prophets we mentioned, the success stories that happened on that day. And the question we were asking ourselves was, what is your success story? They had their success story. They left their mark on earth. They left their legacy on earth. You listening now, what is your success story? Do you have one? Are you proud? Are you proud to know that right now what I'm doing, my mark on earth, I'm leaving a success story on earth? If I go to my grave, I go and I get to watch back on a tape everything I did during the day. For every day for my entire life. If I watch it on a tape, would you look and enjoy watching that videotape? When you were alone, when you were with people, your heart, what was it doing at that time? How sincere or insincere were you in this act or that act? If you were to able to look back at a videotape, what would your feelings be about yourself? This is the question we ask ourselves. I know if the prophets did, and when they do, they will be proud. And who wouldn't be if that was your success story? If you had the success story of Prophet Ayyub, Allahu Akbar, or the success story of Prophet Musa, or Prophet Ibrahim, yani you hear these stories, or the success story of Prophet Muhammad sallallahu alayhi wa sallam. That's something, heck, it's a question of reflection for myself, firstly, and for everyone listening. Think about your success story. And if you haven't started it yet, work on your success story. Start building up for that legacy that you will leave on earth, that you will be able to reflect on the Day of Judgment proudly. That you will be able to stand in front of the entire world from the time of Prophet Adam until the Day of Judgment. And you will say, yes, that's my story. This is what I did on earth. On the short time I was here, this is what I did. And you will be able.
0: A lot of people, sorry to interrupt you, a lot of people wait until they're older or they're more mature to start their success stories. Mm. What do you say to them?
1: I say to them very simply that the greatest success stories were those that we heard of from people of a young age. If you look at Sultan Muhammad al-Fatih, if you look at Salah ad-Din, if you look at all the greats before us, the success story started from when they were a young age. If you look at Shaykh Abdullah al-Harari, rahmatullahi alayh, his success story started from literally when he was a little boy. And the reason why they were among the greatest is because the reality is, and the Prophet alayhi salatu wasalam mentioned this, he said, make use of your youth before your old age. He mentioned five matters. Amongst them, he said these five matters, make use of them before you lose them. And one of them he mentioned was, make use of your youth before your old age. Because you can't do at the old age what you could do at your youth. Mm. So the amount that can be added to your story, to your success story, is far more vast than the one who wants to start, for example, at the age of 40. That doesn't mean if you're 40 years old and you're listening to this, you don't start. Mm. Because there are success stories of the like. But you starting at that young age, yani, you've left no chapter unturned. When you're on the Day of Judgment, literally from when you were a young boy till you passed away on earth, you had a beautiful legacy to leave behind you. Mm. And that legacy is not, when you say watched by the whole world, what does that mean? Doesn't just mean my mum and my dad and my uncles and my aunties and my friends and people I know and people I don't know, it means to put into perspective, 124,000 prophets watching you. The awliya al-kibar, Abu Bakr and Umar and Uthman and Ali, watching you. Mus'ab and Sumayya bint Khayyat, all of it, watching you. They're all watching your life. What did you do? This is what I did for the Ummah. What did you do? What was your contribution? Now, if you look at this dunya and the situation of this life, people, the things they, I'm not going to say compete for, because you know what, I've seen it reduce a lot. They're competing for worldly materials in terms of people trying to show off that I'm rich and I'm poor. I don't see that a lot here. More so than I see people, let's say, just doing it. So people are just spending their life drowning in the dunya more than anything. This is what I've seen here a lot, here in Sydney specifically. People just drowning in the dunya. But when they do that, this one will be drowning, asking the other, not out of competition with each other, but asking out of like a happiness and pride about it. Like, oh, I've made this much, and I did this, I made this much money this year, and I did 1, 2, 3. And this one will say, yeah, I did 1, 2, 3, and I'm now working towards building my business and growing it in this way. And this is what they talk about as like what they're proud of. All right, why are you proud of it? Are you proud of it for the same reason Uthman ibn Affan was? Because he spent it all for the sake of Allah? Or are you proud of it because you're simply hiding it somewhere so that when you die, it stays there? And it did nothing for you or for your hereafter. What are you so proud of? What is your success story? Now, I left us on a cliffhanger. And I mentioned that there's something, we take a lot of stories from the stories of the prophets. But there are things that maybe slips people's minds when they hear the stories of the prophets. And that's what I wanted to mention. Things that people don't usually think about. But before I do, let's mention what we usually know about. And take that as well as a form of strength for us. Mm. When I mention a name of prophets, Dima Sumayya, I want you to give me a word that comes to your mind when you think of them. Mm. Prophet Yusuf.
0: His beauty.
1: Yeah. Prophet Ibrahim.
0: Patience.
1: Subhanallah. Let's give one more. Let's say Prophet Idris.
0: Intellect.
1: MashaAllah.
0: Yeah.
1: So you see halla now, all of these traits that we mentioned, halla, all the prophets have all these traits at the highest of levels. And the Prophet alayhi salatu wasalam has it at the highest level. But when we mention these traits of them one by one, you look, for example, even at the story of Prophet Yusuf in the Quran. And you look at, for example, the patience of Ibrahim and the like. You hear, when you're listening as a believer, usually what comes to our mind is what? Their patience. What they went through, the hardships they went through as prophets, and how they were patient, correct? This is what we think about. And it's true. Prophet Ibrahim alayhi salam was one of the strongest examples in humanity of what it is to deal with patience and what it is to rely on Allah.
0: Mm.
1: And a human being who's wise, the believer who's smart, he would weigh the patience of Ibrahim. He would measure the reliance of Allah, of Sayyidina Ibrahim alayhi salam Allah, on himself, compare it to himself. Where am I in this? And not to say, okay, but they're prophets. I'm not a prophet. The one of the biggest wisdoms behind the prophets being human beings is that so we can take in their footsteps.
0: Mm.
1: Is that so we can use them as a guide? So we don't say, oh, but they're a different creation.
0: Mm.
1: They're human beings at the end of the day. Don't say they're prophets as if they're some different form of creation. They're human beings, but they were honorable human beings. The most honorable creations, but they were human beings. Meaning their life is a guideline for us, a navigation system for us. So when you see what he does, this is for you to do what he does. To apply what he does. When he was patient, the way he was patient, we spoke last week about Sayyidina Ibrahim when he was being thrown into the fire. Imagine this. He's being thrown into a fire bigger than any fire he has seen before, than the people have seen before. It was so hot that they had to use a catapult from far away to launch him in because they could not go anywhere near it. It was exuberating so much heat that they could not be anywhere near it. And so when they put him on the catapult, imagine yourself in this position. And you're being launched in midair, and now you're approaching the fire and you see the sight of that great, horrifying fire. And as you're approaching, Jibril alayhi salam, Allah approaches. Angel Jibril, he approaches saying, "Do you need anything from me? Do you need any support from me, any help from me?" And look at the statement that Ibrahim alayhi salam said. He said, "Amma ilayka fala, hasbi Allahu wa ni'mal wakil." He said, "As for you, no, I don't need help from you. For indeed Allah Ta'ala is the one who supports me. Indeed Allah Ta'ala suffices me." And he was saved. He did not burn in the fire. Now a person hearing this, Dighri, what do they say, Dima? "Oh yeah, but he's a prophet and miracles happen to him." No, hold on. Yes, he's a prophet. Yes, miracles happen to him. But don't get too ahead of yourselves. There was a man. He wasn't a prophet. He was at the time of Sayyidina Umar. His name was Abu Muslim al-Khawlani. Abu Muslim al-Khawlani, I love that man. I love hearing stories about him. There's so much to know about Abu Muslim al-Khawlani. We won't go into too much. I'll just mention one story. Abu Muslim al-Khawlani, he was the one who at the time, he was facing a tyrant who was claiming prophethood. I forgot his name, but it ends with Al-Ansi, something like that. So he was facing the tyrant, and that tyrant was so annoyed by Abu Muslim al-Khawlani because he would not testify that tyrant was a messenger of God, because he wasn't. The final messenger was Prophet Muhammad alayhi salatu wasalam, and he is the final messenger. Khatam al-Anbiya wal Mursaleen.
0: That's right.
1: He's the final messenger. There will be no prophet or messenger after him. But that man was insistent on making him do so, and he wouldn't. It's Abu Muslim al-Khawlani. Now, my point I want to get to you here is look at how this man was not a prophet, but he simply worked on worshipping Allah his whole life till he reached a stage where he almost had like superpowers. And this is real. This is reported. This is documented. This is history of what occurred. It was historically reported. This man, Abu Muslim al-Khawlani, he was thrown into the fire and he didn't burn. Subhanallah. And he had full reliance on Allah. And Sayyidina Umar, when he heard of this, he said, "Alhamdulillah, الذي جعل في أمة محمد من هو مثل إبراهيم." He was so happy that he got to witness. Sayyidina Umar is saying this, that I lived to witness someone from the Ummah of Muhammad alayhi salatu wasalam who is like Ibrahim al-Khalil, in the way that he was thrown into the fire, but his extreme reliance on Allah, even not being a prophet, he had the extreme reliance on Allah. Allah protected him from the fire. That man, Abu Muslim al-Khawlani, to bring into perspective to you guys what it means to rely on Allah by being pious, by being righteous, by worshipping God. What does that do for you? In this life, you look at him and his situation. Even there was something cute about him. He used to do this. I'm telling you, I love Abu Muslim al-Khawlani. I look up to him. He used to come to his house. Whenever he would come to his house, it was a habit of his that he would kabbir when he would enter his house so his wife could hear it. It was a thing between him and her. So he would come in and he would say, "Allahu Akbar, Allahu Akbar." And then she would respond with what? "Allahu Akbar, Allahu Akbar." She would kabbir back. That was their thing. I love their thing. Anyway, so this was the thing that they had between each other. That's what you call romance. This is romance. This is love. In its utmost of levels. He would come and he would say that and she would do that. But then, subhanallah, there was a woman. Of course, ma'ajaba, she didn't like that there's romance at this level. So what did she do? She started working on the mind of the wife of Abu Muslim. She started telling her, she said, she would say, "Why doesn't your husband bring you a servant? No, many women, we have servants, and your husband, he doesn't bring you a servant. Why doesn't he do this? Why doesn't he do that?" And she started mentioning all the worldly things. Why doesn't he do this? Why doesn't he do that? Why?
0: You know, you see that today as well.
1: Yeah. That's this is, don't even get me started. This is a whole segment. You're gonna get me in. We're about to finish, so I gotta close off here. But and then we'll come back, of course.
0: Yes.
1: But he said, so he came one day and he said, Allahu Akbar, Allahu Akbar. And she didn't respond. And he looked and he knew. He immediately knew someone worked on the heart of my wife in a bad way.
0: Mm.
1: Worked on her in a bad way. And he was devastated. You're talking about a man who loves Allah and worships Allah. And so what does he want for his wife? To be the same? And she was a good woman, but she got impacted, affected. And so he was so furious. And this is why I'm telling you the strength of the one who worships Allah. Look at what happens. Their dua, he was among those whose dua would get accepted. He would make dua and he was accepted. He was so upset because it was a matter concerning their deen that his wife turned into this. So he said, Allahumma. من أفسد على امرأتي أفسد عليه بصره.
0: Wow.
1: He said, the one who affected my wife's heart, affect his eyesight. Inflict him in his eyesight. And that woman immediately went blind. And the woman immediately, she knew this. I did this to the wife of Abu Muslim al-Khawlani, who was known. She ran trying to find Abu Muslim. She found him. She said, I know why I was blinded. Because I did 1, 2, 3. Please make dua for me, please. And being Abu Muslim al-Khawlani, what did he do? He made dua and her eyesight was returned to her.
0: Mm.
1: So, Anna, my point is, this man was not a prophet. Now look at the stories. Like you, we haven't even watched this on a videotape. We haven't watched this in our eyes, in front of us. Mm. Just hearing it as a narrative being narrated, you're in awe of this man. You wish you were at his time. You wish you would sit down and watch him live, simply live. That is the beauty of tawakkul ala Allah. That is the beauty of having a good success story on earth, having a true legacy. All of these, what's behind them? Taqwa. Fearing Allah Azza wa Jal, being pious, doing what you were obligated to do. Leaving your mark on earth as a good Muslim, someone who lived and did on earth what he was created for, fulfilled his purpose on this earth. To worship Allah Azza wa Jal. We'll end it there because we did run out of time. And we will continue inshallah on the cliffhanger, which is something that maybe not a lot of people think about. Inshallah, we'll think about it today.
0: Inshallah.

0: 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We hope you're enjoying your morning, whether you're sitting down having a cup of tea at home, whether you're listening to the radio in the car. 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
1: Bismillah, alhamdulillah, wassalatu wassalamu ala rasulillah. Let's talk about a couple of things. We mentioned the reliance of Allah on Ibrahim alayhi salam, the success stories, and we mentioned what we gather from the stories of the prophets is patience, to be patient in life, to be patient in your calamities, to be patient on doing the good deeds, fulfilling the obligations.
2: Just wanted to, the reliance on Allah of Ibrahim.
1: Yes. Maybe it came out wrong. Yes. So the reliance on Allah of Ibrahim alayhi salam. Allah barakallahu fiik ya daima.
2: Ameen wa
1: fiik. You need good friends like that in your life. And we mentioned the story of Abu Muslim al-Khawlani. And how, even though he wasn't a prophet, you look at his success story, what a story. And there's so many more where those came from. Now let's take a step back. What does it do for us in this life? You look at, for example, one of the biggest things that a person wants in this life is to be happy. A lot of us have sad hearts. A lot of us have inflicted hearts. Mm. Some diseased hearts. In this case, what do we do? What is the cure? There was
3: a man, his name was Ibrahim al-Khawas.
1: He died, I think, 290 after the migration of the Prophet alayhi salatu wasalam. So you could say he was from the Salaf. He was the man who met with al-Khadr. He was the man who was known for his extreme kindness towards his mother. When he was asked, what is the cure for the heart? He said the cure for the heart is found in five things. And he mentioned reciting the Quran with reflection and contemplation. Mm. He said keeping the stomach light. Khala'ul batn, he said. Yani not overindulging in food. Standing in prayer during the night. Qiyamul layl. And humble dua, earnest supplication before dawn at the time of sahar. And he said keeping the company of the righteous. Yani making sure your friends are good people. Mm. And it's a beautiful saying because it addresses many things. Yani if you look at, for example, the Quran, what he mentions regarding the heart. Yani the Quran, if you look at all of what he said, they come from different angles towards helping the heart, curing the heart. The Quran nourishes the heart. Moderation in eating disciplines it.
2: It also helps to avoid being distracted.
1: Yeah.
2: And مثلاً, if you are someone who's trying to contemplate the creations of Allah, or you're doing something of benefit, like listening to a lesson, listening to a person's advice, if you're distracted by food, you're not going to properly comprehend everything. You're not going to be giving them your undivided attention.
1: Naam. And you move forward with the night prayer, Qiyamul Layl.
2: Mm.
1: So we said the Quran nourishes the heart. We said not overindulging in food. Keeping your stomach light disciplines the heart. Qiyamul layl strengthens the heart. And then what were we left with? Dua softens the heart. And keeping company of the righteous protects the heart. So all of these matters are cures for the heart, which means what? Which means you have something now called qana'a, which means now you're content in life, which means you have finally achieved happiness. Wasa'ada fil ibadah. Happiness, true happiness is found through worshipping Allah.
2: Mm.
1: Now I want to move on. What is something that was a common theme on the day of Ashura during the stories of the prophets and the success stories of the prophets that a lot of people don't think about? Let's ask ourselves a question. Remember, we were talking about why we fast Ashura. Most people, and this is what I want us to take from the stories of the prophets, because we were focusing on what was happening during their time, not after as well.
2: Mm.
1: What happened after their hardships, after their success stories? They fasted. Prophet Musa fasted. Other prophets fasted as well. There was the habit that when they went through a hardship, when they were relieved from the hardship, what did they do? They would fast or pray. Some would do it during and after. And so the theme I wanted to take from this was that most people remember Allah during hardship. The Prophets, alayhim salamullah, they remembered Allah after they were relieved. Even after they were relieved. A lot of us, we know how to cry to Allah, but few of us know how to thank Him. And this is where the verse, subhanallah, it hits very hard. The verse where Allah Ta'ala says, وَقَلِيلٌ مِّنْ عِبَادِيَ الشَّكُورِ. He said, few of my servants, few of my slaves are those who thank me. And that's the reality. Many people, when they'll be بِالْغَفْلَةِ, يعني ignorant to the reality of their sins.
2: Heedless.
1: Yeah, heedless is the word, drowning. And then all of a sudden, a hardship hits them. And now what? Ya Allah, help me. Ya Allah, relieve me. Good, good that you did that. But what about after Allah relieves you? What happened now?
2: Mm.
1: Now you forgot the endowment of Allah again upon you. This is the sad state of many of the slaves of Allah, many of the servants of Allah, many of the believers, that they don't thank Allah. They only cry and remember Allah during their hardships. This was one thing I wanted us to take, which is get your heart used to thanking Allah. Get your heart used to thanking Allah for all your endowments. I want to ask you a question now. And this is not to Dima so much and Sumaya, more so than it is to myself and to everyone listening. This is the question I want to ask. What blessing have you stopped noticing because you've had it for so long? Actually, I want you to think of something now. Take a minute. A blessing that you've had for so long that you actually stopped noticing it. You know, this question might actually fix some relationships today. Mm. Someone might be thinking now in the car, you know what? My wife, she's been doing so much for me in my life. I've almost forgotten the importance of her in my life. What would I do now if she dies? Or my husband, he works so hard and he does this and he does that. Yani, for example, or even the children listening. Children, if you're listening, what have your parents? What have you noticed the endowment of your parents upon you? The blessing that you have your parents. Wallah, you've gotten so used to it. What about the endowment of your health? I was telling the story. I got a migraine last time. One migraine. Subhanallah, what it did to me. I went into, like, I couldn't function. And when it was gone, all I could think about was the fact that Allah Ta'ala has not inflicted me with a migraine at this current time. Mm. That's all I could think about. So now I'm noticing the endowment. When I'm inflicted, what about before? And you know what? I actually made it a habit since that day. I've been thinking, Alhamdulillah, I don't have a migraine today. Mm. And I thank Allah for it. And not just verbally, by doing something. By worshipping Allah. Doing something, yani, meaning go and pray. Fast a day out of thanking Allah Azza wa Jal. You know what I mean? So this is something people don't, our health, we take it for granted. There's a saying that goes, the crown of health sits on the heads of the healthy people, but only the sick people can see it. And that is so true and so much of a reality.
2: Mm.
1: The one who's healthy, yani, the crown that he wears on his head, the crown of health he's wearing on his head. Can you see a crown on your head? You can't. He doesn't see it. Mm. He doesn't realize it. It's because it's there. The one who doesn't have it, the one who's sick, notices it. He notices the crown sitting on your head, the crown of health, yani.
2: There was a man that came to one of the mashaykh mentioned this recently, that the man sits in a chair. He's not able to, yani, for example, pray like how we pray, doing all the actions that we do. He does what he can in the chair. And he went to that sheikh and he said, Ya sheikh, make dua for me. Make dua for me. And he said, what you want to make dua for, cure, and all, specify what dua you want. He said, I just want the cure so that I can put my head on the floor when I make sujood.
1: Ya Allah.
2: It's beautiful. That's something that most people are able to do. Most people who are able-bodied, they're able to make sujood, for all their prayers without any problem, and it's something that they don't think about, and maybe they don't spend much time in sujood.
1: Yeah. How many now listening? How many people woke up healthy this morning and didn't thank Allah? Not even once.
2: Mm.
1: Actually, like a person should reflect. Not even once. Subhanallah. And yani some, not only they can't see their own blessings, it gets to a stage, and I know people like this, that they only see their flaws, and they also only see the flaws of others. And it's gotten to that stage. It's a disease. It starts off with you not seeing your own endowments.
2: Mm.
1: Then you start. What's the reciprocate of me not seeing my endowments? I see my flaws. I see what's happening bad in my life. And then that turns into that negative energy turns into now me seeing the bad in other people.
2: Mm.
1: And then it goes on and on and on. It becomes a disease of the heart, where you end up doing su'ud dhan to others even.
2: There was a man.
1: He mentioned this. He's among the pious. Yani, he mentioned that once he saw. Once he saw a man praying. And he assumed the man was praying, showing off. He said, "So Allah Ta'ala prevented me from tears for an entire year. Prevented me from tears out of fear of Allah for an entire year. Yani, I wasn't able to shed a single tear out of fear of Allah. I would hear the Quran and I wouldn't cry. And I would be devastated that I couldn't cry. Something happened to my heart. Yani, look what it done to his heart. That one moment. Subhanallah. And he was reflecting on it. He was mentioning to the people, I saw a man praying and I assumed he was insincere. Allah Ta'ala prevented me from tears for an entire year out of fear of him. Subhanallah. For it's like a disease. And there was, I'll tell you a story. There was a man, subhanallah, there was a man who was with his wife. He had a habit. This one is so, yani, it makes a person reflect. He had a habit where he would drink tea in the morning with his wife. And they would look out the window and they would see their neighbor on the other side. And the neighbor on the other side, he would comment on her ghasil, on the laundry. And he would say, look how dirty her laundry is.
2: Mm.
1: It's all black and like dusty. And he would comment every day. He would say, when's she going to clean her laundry? Look, it's dirty every single day. Every day he would comment while drinking the tea. And then one day he wakes up, he's drinking tea. And he says, mashallah, she cleaned her laundry is so good today. And then his wife goes to him, no, that was me, I cleaned our window. Our window was all dirty and greasy, so I cleaned the window. So he was seeing the dirty laundry. And it comes to show you, reflect on yourself before you sit down looking at others.
2: That's right.
1: Reflect on yourself, yani. Subhanallah. One thing we were talking about last time is that people, they count their problems one by one. But they count the blessings bil jumla, in a whole.
2: Right. In general.
1: Yeah. They'll say, yani, I have back pain and I got a headache and I got this and I got that and I went through this and I... But alhamdulillah, I'm blessed.
2: That's right.
1: Yeah, alhamdulillah, I'm blessed. Yani, you just... What, blessed with what? You mentioned specifically all your hardships and then you say, I'm blessed.
2: Mm.
1: Blessed with what? Count your blessings right now. And the one whose heart we say is hadir, the one whose heart is present in fearing Allah, on the spot, if you ask them, they're able to count many more blessings than the one who isn't. This is a test for you. Right now, start counting your blessings. See where you stop. See where you buckle.
2: Mm.
1: Where you if you're going and then you have to stop and start thinking, you haven't been thinking about your endowments enough. So a person who's genuinely, like, he would think about them to the detail. And yani, the heart of the person changes. SubhanAllah, I find there are times where my heart is more present and times where I need a lot of work. There was a time where my heart was present. And I became so happy. I mentioned it last time. I became so happy eating food. Because I was eating with my wife. And I was thinking to myself, Anna, first of all, I paid for this food, lillahi ta'ala, so my wife can eat. So I'm getting rewards for that. And I'm so happy that my wife is, because you want your wife as well to benefit. She made the food, lillahi ta'ala, so she's getting rewards as well. And then I'm thinking that I'm eating on my side of the plate and she's eating on her side of the plate. We're following the sunnah, so we're getting rewards for that.
2: Mm.
1: And we both said the basmala, so we're getting rewards and blessings for that. And on top of that, I'm eating with three fingers. And it just kept going on and I felt like, oh my God, all of this, how much ranks can a person increase? Just because I ate a meal in Islam. I had a meal with my wife. Allahu Akbar. And then I reminded her. And then I got the rewards of reminding her to eat on her side of the plate.
0: Mm.
1: Yani, when a person genuinely starts to look at genuinely the endowments, not only will their heart be more present, not only will they be more successful, but they will be happier. You will actually find happiness. Listen to what I'm telling you. You will find happiness. This is among the stories that the lessons I wanted us to gather from Ashura, the lessons I wanted to gather from the success stories of the prophets, is that whenever the reason Musa alayhi salam Allah fasted the day of Ashura was to thank Allah for granting him success.
0: Mm.
1: And this is how we should be. This is how we should be, looking to the endowments of Allah. There was a man, his name was Ibrahim ibn Adham. The people, when they came up to him, they said, "We make dua, but our dua is not accepted." And by the way, just in case, for me to give you a background, not a lot of people know who Ibrahim ibn Adham is. Ibrahim ibn Adham is a highly righteous wali. He's the one who, if you've heard the story, he's the one who, when he was standing on a mountain and he was teaching people about awliya, he was telling them, he said, if a wali min awliya illahi al-kibar, he said, if the wali, the righteous Muslim, he tells the mountain to shake or tremble, it will shake and tremble and collapse. And then as he was saying that, the mountain started trembling and shaking. And then he hit it. He hit his foot down. He said, "Stop. I was only giving you as an example. I'm not actually ordering you." So this is Ibrahim ibn Adham. Just so you have an idea of the man I'm talking about. Yani, the greatness of this man. At the time, the people came up to him. They said, "Ya Sayyidina Ibrahim ibn Adham, we were ordered by Allah in the Quran to make dua, and we do so, but our dua is not granted." And he said to them, "It's because your hearts died." لِأَنَّ قُلُوبَكُمْ مَاتَتْ بِعَشْرَةِ أَشْيَاءِ. Your hearts died, they became hardened by 10 matters. And among them, one of them he mentioned, I think it was the fourth reason. He said, الرَّابِعَ أَكَلْتُمْ نِعْمَةَ اللَّهِ وَلَمْ تُؤَدُّوا شُكْرَهَا. He said, you use the endowments of Allah upon you, but you did not thank Allah for those endowments.
0: Mm.
1: Meaning you used them in sinning. And you didn't use them to fulfill the obligations. You didn't use them to thank Him. Because this is how a person thanks Allah, the obligatory thanking. By doing the obligations that are obligated upon him. And by staying away from the sins. And Shaykh Ghazi al-Asmar, Hafidhahullah, may Allah bless that man. I love him. A strong love. He gives lessons at 30 Woodward Crescent, Miller. Every Monday at 8:30 about this. About the obligations, what every Muslim needs to know. So this is something as well for you guys. If you want to take the extra step to thank Allah, do so by learning what's on you to do. So then you can actually do it.
2: Inshallah. I wouldn't even call that the extra step. I would say that's
1: the necessary step.
2: The bare minimum.
1: Yeah.
2: 100%. What's required.
1: I'm with you 100%, Dima. And we ran out of time, subhanAllah. I'll end it with... the best of men, Prophet Muhammad alayhi salatu wasalam, when he was standing praying for so long that his feet became swollen, and he was praying to Allah Azza wa Jal. He was asked by the companions, he said, "No," they said, "No, why are you doing that? You've already been forgiven. You're already accepted by Allah. You are the greatest creation of Allah Azza wa Jal. You are guaranteed paradise. Why are you doing all of this to the extent where your feet become swollen?" The Prophet alayhi salatu wasalam, he looked, he said, "Afala akuna abdan shakura? Shouldn't I be a thankful slave? Shouldn't I be a thankful servant to Allah Azza wa Jal? Shouldn't I thank Allah for all of what you just mentioned that He gave me?"
0: Mm.
1: And subhanAllah, yani, that's our qudwa, that's our leader. That's who we take by. Work on your heart, work on thanking Allah. And I don't want you to hear this and just be like, "Wow, I was touched," and that's it, you walk off. No, I want you to start with something now. Everyone who's listening, set a goal today. Say, "All right, I need to start. First thing I need to do is the obligations. Let me list what are the obligations. And then let me start with them. Let me start thanking Allah with them today. Let me call my relatives who I've cut off for a while. Let me make amends with my mum or dad if I haven't already. Let me serve them the way they deserve to be served. Let me make up any prayers I've missed in my life. Make up any fasting that I've missed in my life. Let me learn, which this in itself is an obligation, or what's obligatory on me to learn. That's an obligation in itself. Start with that today. Now, write it down. Begin your day like this. Begin your year like this. This is how you begin the new Hijri year. Like this. Inshallah ta'ala. And I want you to remember that your blessings, the blessings that you have, they're an endowment from Allah and they can be taken from you at any moment. And ask yourself this question: if Allah showed you the day that your blessing would leave you, yani, you would spend every day before that day thanking Allah for it. If I knew the end point for every single one of my endowments, for my sight, if I knew in 2 months I'm losing my sight, what would I think about for 2 months?

0: Welcome back to our health segment. Today we're going to talk about something simple, inexpensive, and often overlooked, vinegar. Some of us may think of vinegar as just a salad dressing or something that we splash on chips, but did you know that it's been used for thousands of years as both food and medicine? From the ancient Egyptians to modern kitchens, vinegar has always had a place. Let's take a closer look as to why.
1: I know that we're going to get to some different sorts of recipes, but I'm going to say the vinegar on chips just made me a little bit hungry. That sounds delicious, but definitely we are going to talk about how we can implement vinegar into our diet. How do you like to?
0: How do I like to? I love it in a salad, to be honest. I have tried it with bread, like you dip bread just slightly, like soft Turkish bread, slightly into the vinegar, and it's quite delicious.
1: Like balsamic vinegar?
0: Yep. Nice. You also mentioned salt and vinegar chips. Unfortunately, that's one of my weaknesses.
1: Delicious.
0: What about you, Dima?
1: I think the same, honestly. They all sound like great options. I think salad is might be the easiest way to incorporate it into your diet in like a healthy, moderate way. But for a sometimes food, yeah, I like salt and vinegar chips as well.

let's start by talking about how it aids in digestion. Many people find that vinegar, particularly apple cider vinegar, can help with breaking down food. A small diluted amount before meals may stimulate the stomach to release acids and enzymes, making it easier for our bodies to process what we eat. Some people also say that it helps reduce that uncomfortable bloated feeling after a heavy meal.

0: Now, here's something interesting. Studies suggest that vinegar can actually help balance blood sugar levels. It works by slowing down the way sugar enters the bloodstream. This means that you don't get the sharp spikes and crashes in energy that can happen after a carb-heavy meal. Mm. Of course, vinegar isn't a cure or a replacement for medical treatment, but it can be a helpful addition to an overall balanced diet.
1: Interesting.

is also research showing that vinegar may help support heart health. It has been linked to improved cholesterol and blood lipid levels, which are important for reducing the risk of heart disease. While more studies are needed, it's another reason why adding a splash of vinegar to your meals can be more than just a flavor boost.

Here's another fact. Vinegar is naturally antibacterial. That's why it's been used for centuries to preserve food, and even today people use it around the house as a natural cleaner. While it's not a replacement for medical treatment, this antibacterial property is another reason that vinegar remains standing.

0: Welcome back, dear listeners. And we are still talking about the benefits of vinegar. And we wanted to mention one final benefit and a simple one, which is flavor. Vinegar is a great way to add taste without adding calories, fat, or too much salt. A drizzle of balsamic vinegar on a salad, a splash of rice vinegar in a stir fry, or even mixing apple cider vinegar with water and honey can bring life to a meal or drink.
1: And of course, a quick reminder, vinegar is very acidic, so drinking it straight can damage your teeth or irritate your throat and stomach. Always dilute it with water or use it as part of a meal. And if you have any health conditions or take medication, it's a good idea to check with your doctor before making it a regular habit. So do check in with your GP. I would say regardless, check in with your GP.
0: Absolutely.

bottle of vinegar. Don't just think of it as something for chips. Remember, it's a natural, affordable, and versatile addition to your kitchen with a range of health benefits. And that is all for today's program. We thank you for joining us, and we hope that you've benefited from everything we spoke about. Do stay tuned to the Muslim Community Radio and join us next week, inshallah, for more of the AM Drive Time.

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1: Good morning, I'm Laura Devoy. A senior economist says Australian households have faced tougher conditions over the past 2 years than when interest rates reached 17.5%. Terry Rawnsley from KPMG analysed data from the Australian Bureau of Statistics over the past 40 years. He says while the late 80s is often considered the historical peak for home loan stress, the data shows borrowers have faced tougher conditions in recent years. Mr. Rawnsley says while paying off a home loan was a source of security in the past, it's increasingly a source of anxiety. Food relief charities are utilising New South Wales government grants to help tackle food waste. It coincides with changes introduced this month to enforce businesses that handle food to separate food waste from general waste. Second Bite state manager Kingsley Latte has explained to National Radio News it's good for the environment and also eases the financial burden for those struggling to afford food.
2: This investment means that we're able to address food waste and food insecurity at the same time. It will help us collect, store, and then distribute more edible food to ensure that the surplus amount reaches the people that are in need rather than going into landfill. It means that obviously there's less waste, lower environmental impact of that waste.
1: Nigeria says it plans to seek compensation from South Africa for Nigerians who've returned home following violence and protests targeting undocumented migrants. Nationals of other African countries have also been leaving South Africa, where large-scale anti-immigration protests were held on Tuesday. The BBC's Makuachi Okafor reports from Lagos.
3: Nigeria says it is documenting businesses and properties left behind by its citizens who have returned home from South Africa in recent weeks. The acting Nigerian High Commissioner says returnees were asked to record details of their assets, including businesses and vehicles, before leaving. The Foreign Ministry says all claims will be verified before any formal compensation request is made. It stressed that Nigeria has not cut ties with South Africa and both countries are still engaging through diplomatic channels. A third batch of Nigerians were repatriated from South Africa on Tuesday.
1: Two people have been arrested after a teenage boy's death in Melbourne's north last night. The 15-year-old was found with what were believed to be stab wounds outside a medical centre in Craigieburn just before 8 p.m. A staff member performed CPR, but he died at the scene. Victoria Police say two males aged 16 and 19 were arrested this morning and will be interviewed. A Taiwanese man will face court today accused of people smuggling. The 34-year-old was arrested in far north Queensland yesterday. Research has found exercise helps people to quit smoking. A study by Adelaide University examined 59 randomised controlled trials involving more than 9,000 participants. It found exercise could reduce cigarette consumption by 2 cigarettes per day, and a single bout of exercise immediately reduced cravings for up to 30 minutes. Globally, tobacco smoking is the leading preventable cause of premature morbidity and mortality. Researchers say exercise should be viewed as an additional tool to use alongside established smoking cessation support. Turning to sport, in tennis, Daria Kazatkina is through to the third round of Wimbledon. The 29-year-old lost the first set of her second round match last night, but won the next two to advance 6-7, 6-1, 6-4. In the men's doubles, Thanasi Kokkinakis and Alexander Kovacevic won their first round match in 3 sets, while Nick Kyrgios and Alexander Bublik lost in 2.
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name is Detective Inspector Mina Wolseley, attached to Auburn Police Area Command, New South Wales Police. My message to parents in relation to the purchasing of e-bikes for their children is to be cautious and careful. A number of issues they need to make sure they're aware of when purchasing and allowing their children to ride e-bikes. Make sure they wear a helmet. Make sure that they do not mess around with the wattage and the throttle of the e-bike to ensure the safety of their children. Make sure they ride on the footpath and they are cautious of pedestrians and other footpath users and they do not ride it on the roads. My other message is really think about whether you want to buy an expensive e-bike that could cause harm to your children if used inappropriately. So please be mindful of all these factors when they are on their e-bikes and you are not supervising. So please try and supervise as well.

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Also, we mentioned the Australian dollar exchange rate. At the moment, it's 68.9 US cents. 68.9 US cents. And in regards to the traffic, in Bochum Hills, M2 motorway at Windsor Road, there is a bus breakdown, heavy traffic conditions. Two of three westbound lanes are closed, lane number 2 and 3. The incident happened around 1 hour ago, and there is still heavy traffic in the area. Also in Liverpool, Elizabeth Drive near McLean Street, emergency road work, one of three eastbound lanes is closed, lane number 3. Also in the opposite direction, another lane is closed, lane number 3, in both directions. As we mentioned, emergency road work, there is no reports of heavy traffic at the moment. And we wish you a safe trip, inshallah, Azza wa Jalla. For the weather for today in Sydney, expected to be sunny, inshallah ta'ala. Slight chance of showers in the early morning and then sunny afternoon. Maximum temperature expected for today 23 degrees. At the moment it's around 19, feels like 14. For tomorrow it's expected to be mostly sunny, a slight chance of a shower. And minimum of 13, maximum of 20 degrees, inshallah, azza wa jalla.